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17: 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How are you?
18: Howdy, Doug.
17: Good as howdy, Sheriff. Love that. That was good. It was right in keeping with it.
18: Good. Good to hear. Happy to be here. Excited to do another show.
17: Get a star and put on there. That'd be kind of fun.
18: That's what I need.
17: Exactly. Roger Abel's president of Premier Investments and Wealth Management. 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He's got over 22 years of experience in the investment industry, and Roger was named to Forbes 2026 Best in State Wealth Advisors. Around here, he was named Big Kahuna. That's Roger Abel right over there. Hey, Roger.
19: How you doing, Doug?
17: Doing fabulously. I'm looking forward to another wonderful show. Thanks for letting me sit in with the band on the Behind the Wealth team. So I'm between the wealth. Well, I'm on the other side of the wealth. If I was sitting there, I'd be between the wealth.
19: You're not part of the club yet.
17: Oh.
19: You're working at it.
18: Thanks for introducing me first, because it's better to just be the new sheriff, because then the follow-up is, what, all his stuff? Best player on the best team? Oh, my goodness. Glad I don't have to follow that.
17: All the superlatives. It's tough. It's like...
19: I understand. It is a tough road.
17: It's tough being you when it's Roger's keep it right up, bud. There.
19: It's tough sitting by me.
18: It's a hard
17: It's
18: path.
17: Tough being me when I'm next to you two.
19: I bet. For
17: Lord's sake. No, because I'm not in the club. I can't even see the club from where I am.
19: Give her another decade, Doug. There we go.
17: Roger, let's go to the first question for you from Ethan. Is it a bad idea to invest medium-term money? My wife and I put cash aside for large future purchases like cars. We buy one car every 5 to 6 years, so keeping those funds in cash for that long seems like a missed opportunity. Should we be investing those funds until we need them?
19: Pretty good question. 5 years is kind of right there on the edge of whether you're starting to eliminate some luck. from the market.
20: It is medium term money.
19: It is medium term. Here's what I would say. It probably depends upon how flexible your timeline is. And what I mean by that is before the show started, I went back and said, what's the worst 5-year rolling period of time for the stock market? And it's -6% a year. So that's 30%.
20: Okay.
19: If you stretch it out to 7 years, you get to -21 total, 3% a year.
20: Oh.
19: So if this is car money and you say, hey, I just have to invest it, you have to be willing to be flexible and say, hey, if the market is down 25 or 30% the year I need to buy this car, I'm going to have to be willing to wait and let it come back. Mm-hmm. If you can't do that, then you can't invest this money. Okay. The other thing is, I think you should look at, in today's world of investing, it doesn't have to be all or none. It doesn't have to all be stock market money.
20: Yeah.
19: You could buy, you can go get really good cash alternative rates in the 4.5% range. There's nothing really wrong with 4.5% for money you know you're going to need in 5 years. So this is really a story of flexibility and less about, hey, you can't do it. If you told me 1 year, yeah, that needs to go into some cash alternative product.
20: Right.
19: But 5 years, you're right on the edge. The historic average is about 10. The best is 30%. Mm-hmm. The worst is -6% a year. So this is really some personal preference here. And there might even be some products you could utilize that help manage some of that volatility. If you work with an advisor, they probably can figure out a way to put that money to work, not just sit there in a savings account. Worst case scenario, you buy, you know, some really high yielding cash alternative for this money.
20: Right.
19: But it's not an all or none. I think it's a story of flexibility. The more flexible you can be, can you wait 2 years on that car? Mm-hmm. If you can, then yeah, you're probably okay investing some of this money.
20: I've heard you guys talk about the bucket strategy before. Is this something that fits in with that, or is that with the distributions and stuff like that?
19: We primarily use the bucket strategy more for distributions. Okay. This is more about, hey, they basically have a sinking fund for a car purchase. That's what they have. Right. They're putting money, they're making a car payment to themselves.
20: Yeah.
19: So you could invest this. The problem you run into is if you're doing it every month, right? Mm-hmm. The last 12 months, that money only has a 1 year time horizon.
20: Yeah.
19: So that's why for most people, it is best to keep this in relatively liquid short term assets, unless you have the ability to be flexible in how you take it and you're willing to wait to make the purchase.
20: 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Roger, Michael has a question. I'm 58 years old. I'm hoping to retire at 62. I spent years saving and investing, and on paper, it looks like I'm on track. But the closer the retirement gets, the more I worry about things, and I might be overlooking. Everyone talks about how much money you need to retire, but what are the biggest mistakes people make when they try to retire before age 65? Is 65 a magic number?
19: 65 is not a magic number.
20: Okay.
19: It's only a magic number for one thing we'll discuss. Michael, I think this is actually one of the biggest mistakes people make. It's one of the reasons people work with advisors. They hire advisors to find out what they're missing, find any holes in their plan, and then figure out how to, you know, fill those gaps through that financial plan. But here's three of the things that I think people most commonly overlook, and mostly because when we talk about retirement, it's primarily about, do I have enough money? And money is just a small portion of retirement. I think the first thing people overlook is, we talked about earlier, what does my first year of retirement look like? How am I going to spend my time? You can retire with all the money in the world, but if you have no purpose, you may massively struggle with this transition from working to retirement. That's one. Two, many people overlook healthcare. So if you're at home and you haven't done a financial plan, you're looking on paper saying, well, you know, we spend $7,000 a month. Yeah, it looks like I can get $7,000 a month for my $1.5 million or whatever the numbers are. Yeah, looks like we'll get it. Well, at 62, for a husband and wife, your healthcare, you're probably $1,700 or $1,800 a month. How are you going to fill that gap? And then the healthcare doesn't stop when you turn 65, it's a different type of premium. And then you go on to Medicare, which you asked, is that the magic number?
20: Okay.
19: It's only the magic number for Medicare insurance. And people think it's free. It's not free. There's still premiums associated with Medicare. And then another one that they really overlook is, when are we going to claim Social Security? many people overlook this. And they just, it's an afterthought. I'm taking it at 62 to get every dollar I can out. That's not always the mature way to do it. Your Social Security strategy should be just that, a strategy. It shouldn't just be, well, somebody told me to take it at 62 or somebody said, wait till 67. You could massively be missing out on protecting your spouse or maximizing your family benefits if your strategy is just one of up, hit it at 62 and call it good.
20: Okay. Is Medicare, is that the whatever the premiums may be, is that contingent on adjusted gross income before taxes or after taxes?
19: It's modified adjusted gross income up to $206,000 before you start to pay more. So actually, it might be indexed for inflation. It's $210,000 this year, I think.
20: Okay.
19: That's called the IRMA tax. So if you're in over $210,000, your premiums will start to go up.
20: Okay.
19: And it's really one of the more complicated parts of a distribution strategy.
20: That's why you need the professionals, Premier Investments and Wealth Management.
19: Okay. If all your money's in an IRA, well, you don't have any choice.
20: Yeah.
19: But if you have a Roth IRA and you have non-retirement dollars and you have an IRA and you have a bank account, you have choices, and those choices might allow you to stay under this IRMA tax rate that if you didn't have choices, you couldn't. And a lot of people don't even realize that's happening. In fact, we've had clients who go meet with their CPA. CPA lays out this big, you know, conversion strategy, but guess what they don't factor in? The IRMA tax. They don't factor in the increase in Medicare premiums. Yeah. I'm yet to get one back from a CPA. And I've seen some really long, lengthy ones that says, oh, by the way, your Medicare premium's going from this to this. It's all just purely around the tax strategy, which most of the time, that tax strategy makes sense for people. But I can tell you what people don't like. They don't like paying more for Medicare, regardless of how good the tax strategy is.
18: Well,
19: and it's psychological.
18: The kick with Medicare is it comes 2 years later, too.
19: Yeah.
18: So it's
19: takes 2 years to unwind it.
18: So you do it, and then 2 years down the road, your premiums go up, and you ask why. And they go, well, it's based on your income from two years ago. So it's kind of a – people get caught off guard by that.
20: Well, and that's the whole thing, is that you don't want to be caught off guard. Look, there's a lot of really good stuff at PremierIWM.com. 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
20: Well, I have a question for you from Elena. I've been trying to follow a popular process for getting finances on track. I'm currently on the step of building my six-month emergency fund. Seems like every time I get close to the finish line, something happens. I need to tap into the emergency fund, so I never get to move on to the next step, which involves investing more. Feel at this rate, if I don't start investing, I'll be massively behind. What are your thoughts on pausing my emergency fund goal to focus on investing?
18: Sounds like your emergency fund is working the way it's supposed to. So I don't know that I would pause that, and I don't know that it's good to think about your financial planning in such concrete steps. You really have to be able to prioritize competing priorities when you're dealing with personal finance. So some questions you could ask: what is causing you to tap into the emergency fund? So let's first define, Elena, are these real emergencies? Right. Or are you using it out of convenience, which, because she doesn't allude to what she's actually spending it on. So if you're worried that you're not doing it right, that'd be a basic question. Well, what type of emergency is this? What are you using it for? The other thing I would mention is you're never going to be perfect. Life is not perfect. Things aren't going to happen in the perfect order. So I think from this, I do think that your emergency fund is working. Hopefully you can get over the hump and get to the point where you're saving what you've set out your target savings rate to be. But even when you do that, that doesn't mean you're not going to have an unexpected expense. Maybe you get where you want to go and then you save what you want to save for 8 months and you have an emergency come up and you kind of got to start over again. That's okay. Just keep chipping away at it. Keep working at it. And eventually it's all going to fall in line. So I share with people all the time, especially young clients, there's not a perfect plan out there, but there is execution. Because if I give you, Doug, for you, if I say, Doug, this is the perfect financial plan for you, but you don't execute it, well, what does it matter?
20: No, you're right. It doesn't.
18: It wouldn't matter at that point.
20: Mm-hmm.
18: So, and how old is this? How old she is? Must be younger because this is so common, especially for younger people. We've all been there where, I mean, I can remember being in my 20s. I used to do a budget on a notepad.
20: Mm-hmm.
18: And it was like, I had to figure out how I could make $85 last for 2 weeks until I got my next paycheck type budgeting.
20: Yeah.
18: Right. So she's probably in a similar situation.
19: How many bags of ramen noodles do I need this year? These feel like macaroni and cheese for 19 cents.
20: Yeah.
18: Well, yeah. When I was 22, you could eat pretty good on less, but with all this inflation now,
19: when I was in college, I lived on venison.
20: Wow.
19: Yeah, because we'd go hunting my grandma's, and they had a place to process it. My grocery expense was almost zero.
20: Yeah.
19: Bar tab, maybe not, but that grocery expense was down.
20: Yeah.
19: I ate a lot of...
18: the grocery bill is low, the hunting bill is not.
19: Yeah. Grandma helped. I had a lot of Philly cheesesteak sandwiches made with that.
20: Yeah.
19: That was a pretty good staple. Onions, peppers, and
20: mine meat. Mine was like the bakery dollar store bread and cream of mushroom soup. Cold or warm?
19: Now, I did live in Iowa City, home of the $5 pizza.
20: Oh, yeah.
19: Home team pizza, $5 delivered.
18: What were you having?
20: Bread and cream of mushroom soup.
18: And you dip it in there?
20: Yeah.
19: That's like bread and gravy.
20: Did you put butter on it?
19: The greatest thing ever.
20: No.
18: I might make that butter tonight.
19: go get a little thing.
18: That actually sounds really good.
19: Packet of gravy mix.
20: Yeah.
19: Make the gravy, pour it over the bread. Dude, it's so good.
18: Oh, yeah. I'll make...
20: That is too good.
18: On the weekends, I'll make biscuits and gravy.
20: Oh, yeah.
18: It's one of my favorite meals.
19: My grandma passed away recently, and I was reminiscing over, like... Mm-hmm. Traditions of grandma's, and that's where we always went hunting for the whole weekend. So my cousin and I would show up on Friday night.
20: Mm-hmm.
19: Friday night would be Kentucky Fried Chicken, mashed potatoes and gravy, or grandma would make mashed potatoes and gravy because that was gearing up for the next day.
20: Yeah.
19: Lunch the next day would be bread and gravy. That was the break in between hunting.
20: Mm-hmm.
19: We'd do bread and gravy. That was my cousin and I's favorite thing to have.
20: Yeah.
19: And then dinner would be pizza filled with lots of Sprites and mini Snickers.
20: Yes.
19: We ate the same thing every weekend for like 4 months. It was the same routine every weekend, but it was a fun routine.
20: That's
19: but
20: cool.
19: you brought up what you're eating. I'm like, oh man, it brings me back bread and gravy every Saturday.
20: Bread and gravy. That was a regular thing. It was like, and every once in a while you had to like make something for a date or something like that to be fancy. So
19: you fancied up bread and gravy for a date?
20: No, I made homemade. I learned homemade mac and cheese.
19: That can be really good.
20: Homemade mac and cheese. Zhuzhed up. So yeah.
19: Did that seal the deal?
20: When does it not? You find me a young lady who cannot deal with a nice homemade mac and cheese and a Parmesan dry white wine.
19: Oh, boy. We got the big words coming out. Doug, I remember the first time I ever met you.
20: Yeah?
19: You were super excited. We were at Jeff had a Christmas party.
20: Oh, yeah.
19: And there was some, like, special ham. And Doug's like, we were doing the gift exchange. He's like, it's prosciutto. It was some wild, I thought it was Iberico or something. It was some
20: Iberico
19: really,
20: ham.
19: Iberico super, ham. He was like, you don't know what this is? I'm like, dude, I have no idea, but barrel is good.
20: Yeah, Iberico ham.
19: I didn't win the prize.
20: It's a Spanish ham. It's a Spanish pig in Iberico. Yeah, so.
19: I actually watched, I know we're totally off track. I watched a video the other day on Iberico ham, and they're, where's it from? Like Brazil, Spain?
20: Yeah.
19: Did the guy have like literally $70 million in his like walk-in?
20: Yeah, it's just an open air thing, and it's just hanging
18: $70
20: there.
18: $70 million worth of ham.
19: Yeah.
20: Oh yeah.
18: How?
19: Some of it's been aged for like 12 years, and people pay like crazy amounts of money for it. Yeah. It was wild. Thousands. He's like, I just won't sell it to anybody.
20: Mm-hmm.
19: They have to appreciate it.
20: Yeah.
19: The guy's like, if I gave you $1 million, you wouldn't take it. He goes, no.
20: Yeah.
19: You have to appreciate it. People fly their own plane there, and it's like some wild deal.
20: Yeah, they walk through and they sort of look and they see, and then you can see because it's got the outside. It's
19: white mold.
20: It's in a.
18: You think he likes the Walmart boiled ham?
20: No.
19: No.
18: That's a joke.
20: Shut your mouth.
19: Don't disrespect the ham that way.
20: Exactly.
19: Maybe I'm off the rails with this. All right.
20: There we go. Thank you very much. So later for the question.
19: This will lead into question number six.
20: I know.
19: This
20: is great, though, because this is the thing I think people listen to and watch the show for, because it's not just boring, okay? If you want excitement in your finances, get it from this show and having a laugh with us every once in a while here at Premier Investments and Wealth Management and the financial program. 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Teresa wants to know, what's the biggest financial mistake you've seen people make in their first year of retirement? Very concise question.
18: Should we, what, portfolio mistake or just in general?
20: Mistake in general. Biggest financial mistake.
18: Biggest financial mistake.
20: Yeah, so something having to do with their money, finances, whether it's

0: mistake you've seen people make in their first year of retirement?
1: Spending too much.
0: Mm-hmm.
1: I've seen it a lot. People retire and they have a big bucket of money, you know, $1 million, $2 million, $3 million. And it's almost like they've given themselves permission to spend like they've never spent before.
0: Yeah.
1: They buy a car, they buy a Jeep, they buy a boat, they buy an RV, they got a new house. Next thing you know, they're through $800,000. Mm-hmm. And they never made more than $150,000 their whole life. And I've seen this multiple times where people retire and they just have zero self-restraint once they get into that account.
0: But their financial plan should have this, this is how much I'm able.
1: Oh, we can lay out the greatest financial plan in the world, okay. But I still can't stop how they spend
0: okay,
1: it.
0: Okay,
1: here's what's called?
2: The talk.
1: There you go.
2: Doug, here's the bad news. We can't tell people no.
0: Well, you can, okay.
1: We guide them.
2: I can get, if you call and you ask me to take all of your money out, I can give you advice on why that would be not a great thing and in your best interest.
0: Mm-hmm.
2: But if you say, well, it's my money, I want it, I have no choice. We can't deny people's withdrawal requests.
0: No, no, you're right.
1: And we have people all the time ask, hey, if I'm overspending, will you let me know? And the answer is yes. Like, maybe not the first time, but if it becomes a habit, and Elias had an individual who came in here, and before they came in, they go, are we going to get the talk? Elias said, I'm pretty sure you're getting the talk.
0: Get the talk.
1: And you know what? We couldn't stop them.
0: Right.
2: I would say, in general, if you are retired and you have a year where you... 1 year could be a non-event, but sometimes when you see people consistent years in a row, you're taking out more money than you ever made combined income in your house. It might be a red flag.
0: Yeah. And that's
2: how are you now? Like, how do you need this much now?
0: Yeah.
2: You never needed this much.
0: Right. And that's one of the things you all talk about is that typically you have people that maybe the amount of money they consume from or they spend goes down as they go into retirement maybe because they're doing maybe a little bit less. They're not consuming as much as they otherwise would because they're not going and do the things of day-to-day life. But the final thing before we move on to the next question I'm going to say is that I've noticed in seeing the interactions that you have with your clients, it's really remarkable, is that they see you as trusted confidants as well. They see you as people. They don't want to hide from you because they're afraid of you. They don't want to not hear from you because they think you're full of hot air. They understand the role that you play, and you make it very clear with them what role you have with them. And they see you as a trusted confidant, somebody that they can come to with all sorts of questions. And sometimes it's more than money. 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For Elias Randall, the new sheriff of town, the big kahuna, Roger Abel, my name is Doug Wagner. Thank you for joining us. 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
3: 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Rebalancing a portfolio may cause investors to incur tax liabilities and or transaction costs and does not assure a profit or protect against loss. Economic forecasts set forth may not develop as predicted, and there can be no guarantee that strategies promoted will be successful. All performance referenced is historical and is not a guarantee of future results. All indices are unmanaged and cannot be invested into directly. There is no assurance that the techniques and strategies discussed are suitable for all investors or will yield positive outcomes. The purchase of certain securities may be required to affect some of the strategies. Investing involves risks, including possible loss of principal. There is no guarantee that a diversified portfolio will enhance overall returns or outperform a non-diversified portfolio. Diversification does not protect against market risk. Dollar cost averaging involves continuous investment in securities, regardless of fluctuations in price levels. Investors should consider their ability to continue purchasing through periods of low price levels. Such a plan does not assure a profit and does not protect against loss in declining markets. Traditional IRA account owners have considerations to make before performing a Roth IRA conversion. These primarily include income tax consequences on the converted amount in the year of conversion, withdrawal limitations from a Roth IRA, and income limitations for future contributions to a Roth IRA. In addition, if you are required to take a required minimum distribution, RMD, in the year you convert, you must do so before converting to a Roth IRA. Forbes Best in State Wealth Management Team's ranking was developed by Shook Research and is based on in-person, virtual, and telephone due diligence meetings and a ranking algorithm that includes a measure of each team's best practices, client retention, industry experience, review of compliance records, firm nominations, and quantitative criteria, including assets under management and revenue generated for their firm. Investment performance is not a criterion because client objectives and risk

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0: Hey there, friend. Good morning and welcome to your Thursday edition of the morning show. It is Thursday, June 18th. We're coming up to 5 a.m. and we'll get your first check of what's going on as far as your news, weather, traffic, and sports. Fine day today. Kind of windy yesterday after everything worked its way out. Yeah, it was kind of windy, so it sounds stupid. I kind of stayed inside just because it's like I got really cold when I'm out there and in the elements. Yeah, I'm getting soft in my old age. Maybe not. I'm losing weight, and it's I don't know. Anyway, it is what it is. Hey, coming up, we've got your first check of Fox News. It's 5 a.m.
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2: Fox News, I'm Sue Guzman. War Secretary Pete Hegseth is in Brussels meeting with NATO defense ministers. He says President Trump's goal is to make the U.S. military defense even stronger.
3: This is not just something we're saying, it's something we're doing through the way we act as well. A $1.5 trillion investment in our defense in FY27 is a message to the world.
2: The first steps taken now to end the conflict with Iran, President Trump signing a memorandum of understanding Wednesday.
4: The agreement requires Iran to open up the Strait of Hormuz for toll-free transit and lifts the U.S. naval blockade.
5: Then it's a memorandum of understanding. If it doesn't get done in 60 days, that's all right. We go back to bombing.
4: President Trump says the U.S. is not providing money to Iran.
2: Fox's Jared Halpern, and up to a million people expected to line Lower Manhattan today for a ticker tape parade honoring the New York Knicks, who won their NBA championship, the first in 53 years. 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
6: It's going to be a much calmer day today with a mix of sun and clouds and temperatures in the low to mid 70s. Humidity will be lower. There may just be a few spotty showers in the afternoon and we'll stay quiet into tonight.
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8: I'm Craig Michaels, WMT Radio News. A much quieter start this morning after strong storms yesterday morning brought damaging winds, heavy rain, and flooding to eastern Iowa. Several roads, trails, and parking lots in Cedar Rapids flooded after nearly 2 inches of rain fell in about an hour. City staff continued to deal with sewer problems in the New Bow and Check Village neighborhoods yesterday. Bypass pumps were working overtime after days of heavy rains caused an unusual increase in sanitary sewer flows. Leaders with the Iowa City Community School District say 19 applications are being reviewed for their interim superintendent position. An outside consultant is screening candidates with first interviews expected over the next couple of weeks. Current Superintendent Matt Degner is moving into another position July 1st amid a financial crisis at the district. I'm Craig Michaels with Doug Wagner in News Every 15 Minutes in the Morning on WMT.
0: Thank you very much, Craig. Appreciate it, sir. Let's take a look at what's going on as far as your radar, satellite, and current conditions throughout the area. Everything checks clear for the state of Iowa, and we're looking really good out there as far as no clouds, no anything at this point. Get the computer. You know what? Here's the funny thing, is that as soon as I do that, the computer catches up. Some rain along the southern border with Missouri. Oh, my goodness. And then also some in northeast, north central Iowa. Just little rain showers, nothing to write home about. No watches, river flood warnings in eastern Iowa. You got to go to east of Galesburg, southwest of Macomb, over in central Illinois to get a hold of those. Let's take a look at what's going on as far as the Big Five and find out what's happening in your neighborhoods. We'll get temperatures and current conditions here on the morning show. Let's do that right now, shall we? Dubuque checks in with a dew point of, pop that over here real quick. I don't know why everything seems really quiet today. Anyway, Dubuque checks in with a dew point of 56, relative humidity 90%, barometric pressure 2960 and steady. West northwest wind at 16, gusting to 24, 59 degrees in the key city of Dubuque. Head west in US 20, get to Waterloo, a dew point of 55, relative humidity 82%. Barometric pressure 2964 and rising. Northwest wind at 13, overcast and 61 degrees in the heart of the Cedar River Valley. On Iowa's east coast, Davenport with a dew point of 55, relative humidity 88%. Barometric pressure 2960 and rising. West northwest wind at 13, clear skies and 59 degrees. on Iowa's East Coast in Davenport. Let's head over to, Iowa City on I-80 West from Davenport. Dew point of 55, relative humidity 77%. Barometric pressure 2964, slowly rising. West-northwest wind at 16. Clear skies 63 degrees in the old capital city. Head north on I-380 to Cedar Rapids. Find a dew point of 55. Relative humidity 88%. Barometric pressure 2962 and steady. Northwest wind at 15. Clear skies 59 degrees in Cedar Rapids here on your morning show. Let's take your first look at sports coming.
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0: Heather Friend, good morning. Welcome back to the morning show. It is 5:09 on your Thursday, June 18th. Doug Wagner with you. It's a beautiful morning out there. Maybe a little breezy in some places. 59 clear skies in Cedar Rapids, Davenport, and Dubuque. 63 and clear in Iowa City. 61 and overcast in Waterloo on your morning show as we take your first look at what's going on sports-wise. The Iowa Hawkeyes bolstering their 2027 football recruiting class. Three-star running back Keon Thomas committed to the football program yesterday. Thomas visited Iowa City last weekend, chose the Hawkeyes over Indiana, Illinois, and Michigan State, among others. He's the 13th player to commit to Iowa from the class of 2027. The Fever have been red hot lately. Unfortunately, it's not going to mean much as far as the Commissioner's Cup because New York Liberty is already going to go to the finals for that. In any case, Indiana's looking to extend its winning streak to 5 games tonight. Caitlin Clark and the crew hosting the Atlanta Dream at the Gainbridge Fieldhouse. Meanwhile, Caitlin getting her own signature Nike shoe this fall. Tammy Trujillo with more.
1: The sportswear giant will release the Caitlin 1 on October 1st. The Indiana Fever star said having her own shoe has been a dream for as long as she can remember. The Caitlin 1 will cost $140. Clark joins Asia Wilson and Sabrina Ionescu as active WNBA players with their own Nike signature shoes. I'm Tammy Trujillo.
0: The WNBA will expand to a 50-game season in 2027. Commissioner Kathy Engelbert said demand for the WNBA has never been greater, and added games reflects the extraordinary momentum the league is seeing. The league currently plays a 44-game season, added 2 expansion teams this year. Teams in Cleveland, Detroit, and Philadelphia will join the WNBA between 2028 and 2030. The league is able to expand to 52 games starting in 2029. Another day of group play at the 2026 FIFA World Cup is in the books. Cristiano Ronaldo and Portugal play to a 1-1 draw against the Democratic Republic of the Congo in Houston. Harry Kane and England took down Croatia 4-2 in Arlington. Ghana shut out Panama 1-0 in Toronto, and Colombia prevailed over Uzbekistan 3-1 in Mexico City. 4 more matches today. Czechia plays South Africa in Atlanta. Switzerland takes on Bosnia-Herzegovina in Inglewood. Canada battles Qatar in Vancouver, and Mexico challenges South Korea in Guadalajara. Another major's up for grabs with the arrival of the U.S. Open Golf Tournament. J.J. Spahn won last year's tournament after finishing atop the leaderboard by 2 strokes at 1 under par. The 35-year-old will be along Scotty Scheffler and amateur Mason Howell for the first 2 rounds. James Nicklaus, Taylor Montgomery, and Caleb Surratt will be among the first group of players teeing off round 1 at Shinnecock Hills Golf Club in Southampton, New York. The Men's College World Series Championship Series is set. North Carolina punched its ticket with a 12-7 win over West Virginia. Gavin Gallagher led the Tar Heels going 4-for-5 with 4 RBIs. In the nightcap, Oklahoma advanced with an 11-4 win over Georgia. Desaun Harris hit 2 home runs, drove in 5 runs to lead the Sooner offense. UNC and OU will begin their best-of-3 series Saturday night in Omaha. Emmanuel Reyes completed his team-leading 3rd quality start of the season last night, helped lead the Quad Cities River Bandits to a 3-2 win over the Wisconsin Timber Rattlers on the Davenport Riverfront. The 29-33 River Bandits return to action tonight at Modern Woodman Park, game 3 of the 6-game series against Wisconsin, scheduled to begin at 6:30. Beloit erased a 4-3 deficit yesterday afternoon with 3 runs in the 7th and 2 in the 8th, come from behind to beat the Cedar Rapids Colonels 8-4. The loss drops the Men of Corn to 30-33 in the season. The set with the Sky Carp continues tonight, 6:35 at Veterans Memorial Stadium. The Iowa Cubs came through in the clutch during a 6-5 10-inning win over the Indianapolis Indians from Principal Park. James Triantos hit a walk-off single in the bottom of the 10th, while Ben Cowles finished the game with a home run and 4 RBIs. The 29-39 Cubs will send Will Sanders to the mound against Indianapolis tonight. Yankees double up the White Sox 10-5. Padres avoid the sweep against the Cardinals 6-1. Cubs get some revenge. The Rockies 8-6. Brewers over the Guardians 9-4. And the Royals.
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0: Hey there, friend. Good morning. It's 5:16 on your morning show clock. Your morning show calendar reads Thursday, June 18th of 2026. Your morning show thermometer, a little bit of rain along the Iowa-Missouri border, some getting into north-central Iowa from Minnesota, but just showers. Other than that, clear 59 degrees in Cedar Rapids, Davenport, and Dubuque, 63 and clear in Iowa City, overcast 61 in Waterloo. My name's Doug Wagner. I've got the morning show pen of the day in my hand. Getting ready to write down six more things you may need to know in order to get your day started. This pen courtesy of the McGrath family of dealerships. Item number one, authorities are identifying the man killed in an East Moline shooting this week. Freddie Bass was shot and killed Tuesday morning in an apartment at the Crown Forest apartment complex on 49th Avenue Court. Investigators identified the suspect as Anthony Tem. He was arrested on a charge of first-degree murder. The investigation continues. Item number two for you today. Southern Minnesota is seeing an increase in black bear sightings this year. KTTC reports that more than 20 sightings have been recorded in southeastern Minnesota in 2026. State wildlife officials say the bears have appeared across a wider area than usual. They say the black bear population may be increasing in the region. Residents should secure trash, food scraps, and pet food to avoid attracting bears. Item number three. Congresswoman Marionette Miller-Meeks weighed in on President Donald Trump's deal to end the war in Iran. Debates over WIC funding and an appropriations bill and Congress failing to extend FISA 702 during a Connect to Congress interview yesterday. Details of the deal between the United States and Iran are not necessarily public yet. Some pieces are, but what's been reported so far includes reopening the Strait of Hormuz, a lift on sanctions in Iran, and $300 billion possible to be given to Iran from a Gulf Coast fund, not from the United States. FISA 702, a key U.S. spy tool, wasn't renewed by Congress Friday after stalling in the U.S. Senate. Congressional Democrats aren't supporting a measure, leaving a critical opening in national security. Congressional Republicans are divided on passing a third budget reconciliation bill, which the president wants to include $350 billion in defense spending and the Save America Act, which would require proof of citizenship when registering to vote in a federal election. Bills voted on using the reconciliation method do not require 60 votes to pass the U.S. Senate. It's been a hurdle for the president's legislative priorities. Miller Meeks supports the SAVE Act, which has previously cleared the U.S. House. Being passed in a reconciliation approach, but not in the National Defense Authorization Act. That's called the NDAA. It's legislation that funds the U.S. Department of Defense every year. On WIC funding, Miller Meeks pushed back on criticism that an $8 billion figure is actually a $200 million decrease for the program. Miller Meeks says WIC, which she supports, is enrollment-based, which is why the $8 billion in funding is lower than some advocacy groups hoped for. Item number four, Iowa manufacturers will soon have access to a new grant program designed to help train workers and address critical workforce shortages across the state's advanced manufacturing sector. The Iowa Workforce Development announced the launch of Advanced Manufacturing Pathways Development, or AMPD, or AMPD Iowa, a new statewide initiative funded through a $4.7 million grant from the U.S. Department of Labor's Industry-Driven Skills Training Fund. Beginning June 29th, eligible Iowa manufacturers can apply for grants to partner with the state in developing employer-led training programs focused on production, machine maintenance, and other high-demand skills. Applications will be accepted through iowagrants.gov and an informational webinar for interested employers scheduled for June 23rd at 1 p.m. Governor Kim Reynolds says the program will help manufacturers create targeted training opportunities while expanding career options for Iowa workers. Manufacturing's Iowa's second largest employment sector, supporting more than 217,000 jobs, generating about 17% of the state's annual gross domestic product. Item number five for you this morning. An Iowa native is among those killed in a B-52 bomber crash in California. Major Brad Hovey was a 2009 graduate of Adele DeSoto Minburn High School, ADM High School. The 35-year-old graduated from Iowa State in 2014 with a degree in aerospace engineering. He went on to become a pilot with the 419th Flight Test Squadron at Edwards Air Force Base. Eight people were killed during takeoff from Edwards during a routine test mission Monday. The cause of the crash is still under investigation. And item number six, an Iowa company will have a big role in the 2028 Summer Olympics in Los Angeles. Musco Lighting of Oskaloosa has been named the official lighting provider for the Games. This isn't the first time the company's been involved in the Olympics. Musco's first work with lighting the Games was in 1984. The Games take place July 14th to 30th of 2028. Right now, we've got 5:22 for your time here on your Thursday, June 18th. By the way, a man's been charged with burning a cross last week in downtown Chicago. Everybody was talking about the anti-black hate. It was an Asian guy, a liberal of all things. He faces hate crime, arson, and other charges. He said he burned the cross as a protest against Donald Trump. He had a red MAGA hat on the top of it. Said he had no clue what the concept of burning crosses meant historically.
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23: My name's Phil from Beverly, Massachusetts. I've lost 88 pounds with Awaken 180. I was type 2 diabetic and I was severely overweight. I got to do something because what I was doing wasn't working. The GLP-1 was a thought, but I don't really like putting chemicals in my body. So I've been on Awaken 180 for a year ago this month. I'm now completely off of all diabetic medication, cholesterol medication. And as a result of this, I was scheduled for more knee surgery. My left knee was really getting to the point where I was having trouble walking. And now that pain is completely gone. My energy level's through the roof. I just can't say enough good things about Awaken 180 and the positive effects it has on you. It has completely changed my life.
24: Thanks, Phil. It's Blazer. Phil,

0: today's top stories from Eastern Iowa's News, Traffic, and Severe Weather Station.
1: An Iowa native is among eight people killed during a routine test mission of a B-52 bomber Monday in California.
2: Brad Hovey was a graduate of Adel DeSoto Minburn High School. The 35-year-old graduated from Iowa State with a degree in aerospace engineering. He went on to become a pilot with the 419th Flight Test Squadron at Edwards Air Force Base. I'm Sarah Walters.
1: A new grant program aims to close skilled labor gaps in Iowa's manufacturing sector. Iowa Workforce Development says their new advanced Manufacturing Pathways Development Program, announced yesterday, will reimburse small and medium-sized manufacturers for new or current employee trainings that are focused on production, machine maintenance, and other skills. The $4.7 million program is funded by a grant from the U.S. Department of Labor. Eligible manufacturers can apply for the grant starting June 29th. I'm Craig Michaels.
3: Thank you very much, Craig. 5:31 on the morning show. Rebecca Kopelman's forecast. She's the chief meteorologist at the Weather First Forecast Center.
4: It's going to be a much calmer day today with a mix of sun and clouds and temperatures in the low to mid 70s. Humidity will be lower. There may just be a few spotty showers in the afternoon and we'll stay quiet into tonight.
3: There we go. Let's see. We've got a little bit of rain on the radar in the Iowa-Missouri border and some in northeast, north central Iowa, east of I-35, extending from Charles City up to the Iowa-Minnesota border. Clear skies, 57 in Cedar Rapids, 59 in clear in Davenport and Dubuque along the Mississippi, 61 in both Iowa City and Waterloo. Clear Iowa City, Waterloo, mostly cloudy. Let's take your first look at sports. Iowa Hawkeyes bolstering their 2027 recruiting class. Three-star running back Keon Thomas committed to the football program yesterday. Thomas visited Iowa City last weekend, chose the Hawkeyes over Indiana, Illinois, and Michigan State, among others. He's the 13th player to commit to Iowa from the class of 2027. Caitlin Clark's getting her own signature Nike shoe this fall.
5: The sportswear giant will release the Caitlin 1 on October 1st. The Indiana Fever star said having her own shoe has been a dream for as long as she can remember. The Caitlin 1 will cost $140. Clark joins Asia Wilson and Sabrina Ionescu as active WNBA players with their own Nike signature shoes. I'm Tammy Trujillo.
3: Meanwhile, Caitlin and the Fever have been red hot. Indiana will be looking to extend its winning streak to 5 games tonight, hosting the Atlanta Dream at Gainbridge Fieldhouse. The WNBA will expand to a 50-game season in 2027. Commissioner Kathy Engelbert says the demand for the WNBA has never been greater, and the added games reflect the extraordinary momentum the league is seeing. Currently, the league plays a 44-game season. They added 2 expansion teams this year. Teams in Cleveland, Detroit, and Philadelphia will join the WNBA between 2028 and 2030. Connecticut's moving to Houston. The league's able to expand up to 52 games starting in 2029. Another day of group play at the 2026 FIFA World Cup is in the books. Cristiano Ronaldo and Portugal play to a 1-1 draw against the Democratic Republic of the Congo in Houston. Harry Kane and England took down Croatia 4-2 in Arlington. Ghana shut out Panama 1-0 in Toronto, and Colombia prevailed over Uzbekistan 3-1 in Mexico City. 4 more matches today. Czechia plays South Africa in Atlanta. Switzerland takes on Bosnia-Herzegovina in Inglewood. Canada battles Qatar in Vancouver, and Mexico challenges South Korea in Guadalajara. Another major up for grabs with the arrival of the U.S. Open. J.J. Spahn won last year's tournament after finishing atop the leaderboard by 2 strokes at 1 under par. The 35-year-old will be alongside Scottie Scheffler and amateur Mason Howell for the first 2 rounds at Shinnecock Hills Golf Club in Southampton, New York. Men's College World Series Championship Series is set. North Carolina punched its ticket with a 12-7 win over West Virginia. Gavin Gallagher led the Tar Heels going 4-for-5 with 4 RBIs. In the nightcap, Oklahoma advanced with an 11-4 win over Georgia. Desaun Harris hit 2 home runs, drove in 5 runs to lead the Sooner offense. UNC and OU begin their best-of-3 series Saturday night in Omaha. Emmanuel Reyes completed his team-leading 3rd quality start of the season last night, helped lead the Quad Cities River Bandits to a 3-2 win over the Wisconsin Timber Rattlers on the Davenport Riverfront. They're back in action at Modern Woodman Park tonight, 6:30 p.m. Beloit erased a 4-3 deficit yesterday afternoon, coming back to top the Cedar Rapids Colonels 8-4. Set with a Skycarp continues tonight at Veterans Memorial.
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0: Hey there, friend. Good morning. Welcome back to the morning show. 5:40 a.m. on your Thursday, June 18th. Latest temperatures we have, nice and cool. Some breezy conditions out there, some spaces, though. The Iowa-Missouri border have a little bit of a shower activity. Same in north central into northeast Iowa. Chucktown back to I-35 intersecting with the Iowa-Minnesota border. Clear 57 in Cedar Rapids. It's clear in 59 degrees in the Mississippi River Valley in Davenport and Dubuque. 61 in both Iowa City and Waterloo. Clear in Iowa City and mostly cloudy in Waterloo here on the morning show. Taking a look at some entertainment news that you can use as we pop our way around here real quick. Let's go ahead and do this real quick. Prep entertainment. There. Yeah, I didn't realize this, but, John Bon Jovi says he's fully recovered from his vocal cord surgery, ready to hit the stage with Bon Jovi next month. It's my life, it's now or never. The singer underwent vocal cord surgery in 2022. He told People magazine that the recovery took longer than expected, but he never lost faith. After Bon Jovi's 2022 tour, the frontman was unaware if he would ever tour again. However, the band is now set to play 9 shows at MSG in July in New York City. The upcoming shows, John says he's not concerned about being perfect, but rather with building a connection between the band and the audience. See, something else that's going on here real quick. New trailer release for the next Spider-Man movie.
1: What is happening to me?
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3: The 2.5-minute trailer for Spider-Man Brand New Day shows Tom Holland returning as Peter Parker and Zendaya as MJ, his love interest. It will also feature Mark Ruffalo, appearing as both Bruce Banner and the Hulk, and Jon Bernthal as the Punisher. Spider-Man Brand New Day comes out July the 31st. I'm Mark Neufeld.
0: Walter Pirizaiter, a co-founding member of Chicago's, died at the age of 81. Mark Mayfield again. Come.

0: His family made the announcement Wednesday, citing his battle with Alzheimer's disease for the last 6 years. Parizider played flute, reed instruments, and more in the band from its start in 1967 through his retirement in 2017. His retirement came not long after the group celebrated its induction into the Rock and Roll Hall of Fame in 2016. I'm Mark Mayfield.
1: Now, if you remember the Johnny Carson show, you'll know this guy, Tom Dreesen. He was a stand-up comedian known for touring with Frank Sinatra, dead at the age of 86. The news of his death was shared by his family on his official Facebook page yesterday. Dreesen's passing comes a week after his final TV appearance on Comics Unleashed with Byron Allen. That is the replacement for Stephen Colbert, by the way. The highly successful replacement. Instead of losing $40 million, this is actually making money for CBS. He played the Mega Man guard in Spaceballs and had several roles in other projects, including Columbo, Murder in Malibu, Murder, She Wrote, The Facts of Life, and more. Cause of death was not revealed. And Steve Miller's got some concerts on the way in New York City coming up. They're going to be at New York City's Lincoln Center in October in honor of his jazz and blues heroes. You go to the Lincoln Center's official website for more information. Six more things you may need to know in order to get your day started next on the morning.
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0: Hey, friend, good morning. 5:46 on your morning show clock. It's Thursday, June 18th of 2026 on your morning show calendar. Your morning show thermometer reads 57 in clear skies if you're in Cedar Rapids. If you're in Davenport or Dubuque in the Mississippi River Valley, you're looking at 59 degrees in clear skies right now. Let's see, 61 in both Waterloo and Iowa City, the home of the Hawkeyes, clear skies. And then we've got cloudy skies in Waterloo here on the morning show. Doug Wagner with you. And I've got just a ton of stories now. I've got 52 stories I'm working on now with the morning show pen of the day in my hand. Getting ready to write down six of these stories for you and tell you about them here on the morning show. Pen of the day right now comes courtesy of Club Pilates. Go to clubpilates.com to find the nearest to you. Pilates was fun when I was doing it. I remember Laura and I started doing that before her knee surgery, and it was an absolute blast. Really do some work on your body with that. Item number one for you today. After years of preparation and work, the Obama Presidential Center finally opens today in Chicago's Jackson Park.
1: A star-studded list of performers will be taking the stage for the grand opening ceremony. They include The Roots, Bruce Springsteen, Christina Aguilera, Common, Eddie Vedder, Jennifer Hudson, John Legend, Stevie Wonder, Mark Anthony, and Bono and the Edge of U2. The grand opening ceremony will be live streamed on Obama.org. The Obama Center opens to the public tomorrow. I'm Mark Mayfield.
0: Also, former presidents Bill Clinton, George Bush, Joe Biden are expected to appear along with their wives. Let's see, item number two for you this morning. A community glass recycling program in Macomb, Illinois is nearing a major milestone after residents recycled nearly 41 tons of glass during its first year, significantly exceeding expectations and highlighting strong local interest in expanding recycling opportunities. The community recycling bin, known locally as the Purple Bin, officially opened on June 26 of 2025 through a partnership involving the City of Macomb, the GFWC Women's Club, Western Illinois Regional Council, Farm King, Ripple Glass, University of Illinois Extension, and other community organizations. According to project partners, the next scheduled collection will bring the total amount of glass diverted from landfills to approximately 41 tons. That's the equivalent weight of nearly six large elephants. Chris Enroth, an educator with University of Illinois Extension, one of the project's organizers, said the initiative began with a grassroots effort led by local residents in seeking better recycling options in rural McDonough County. Item number three for you this morning. A confirmed tornado damaged parts of Allamaquia County yesterday, leaving roads blocked and thousands without power in northeast Iowa. The National Weather Service said the tornado was confirmed east of Waukon near Waterville. Radar indicated the storm lofted debris after hitting something in the area. Allamaquia County Emergency Management said fire and law enforcement crews were checking residences after the storm. Some farmsteads were impacted, but no injuries have been reported. Officials said crews were dealing with blocked secondary roads, including paved and gravel roads, because of downed trees and power lines. Power crews also responded. More than a quarter of Allamaquia County was without power after the storm, according to PowerOutage.us. Item number four for you this morning. A man's charged with burning a cross last week in downtown Chicago. Merlin Liu, self-described liberal, faces hate crime, arson, and other charges in the June 9th incident in Grant Park. He was arrested Monday. In an interview this week with Chicago's NBC5, Liu said he burned the cross as a protest against President Donald Trump. Item number five, a new piece of surgical technology now helping doctors at Mercy One Clinton Medical Center perform procedures with greater precision. The hospital recently added the Da Vinci surgical system, and I'm not sure whether it's the Da Vinci She or Da Vinci 11, or because it's not indicative anyway. The robotic system uses small instruments attached to robotic arms that can move in ways a human hand cannot. Mercy One surgeon Dr. Nathan Fear said the technology helps improve his dexterity and visualization during surgery. Fear said the technology can help some patients return to their normal routines more quickly. Hospital leaders say the goal is to expand the number of procedures available locally and reduce the need for patients to travel elsewhere for care. And item number six for you today, a tribute to Iowa's fallen firefighters in Coralville is about to grow as organizers move forward with a major expansion of the Iowa Firefighters Memorial to make room for decades of service and sacrifice. Organizers say the project will increase the memorial size by about 50%, 50%, creating more space to honor firefighters from across the state. The expansion comes as the memorial continues to add names of Iowa firefighters who have served their communities, and after more than three decades, the current space is running out of room. The project will add 12 new panels to the memorial, double the number added during the last expansion in 2010. Construction is expected to begin this week with the goal of finishing by Labor Day. Leaders said the memorial recognizes both career and volunteer firefighters from across Iowa, giving families a place to remember their loved ones. Organizers began raising money for the project about a year ago. So far, they've raised more than $240,000 toward their $300,000 goal. Organizers say they still have about $50,000 left to raise and continue fundraising throughout construction. They hope the expansion will ensure the memorial continues to honor firefighters for years to come. 5:53 now on The Morning Show. Doug Wagner with you. Very happy that you've joined us here on the program today. Let's see, Major League Baseball. Yesterday we had winners in the Brewers, Royals, Cubs, losers in the White Sox, and the Cardinals, by the way. Let's see, we've got college football looking maybe to get the 2014 field. They had a meeting in Denver yesterday, and they're wrapping.
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0: Hey there, friend. Good morning. Welcome back to the Morning Show on a Thursday, June 18th. Doug Wagner with you. Last temps we had 57 in Cedar Rapids, 59 in Davenport and Dubuque, 69 in Waterloo and in Iowa City. We will be checking those coming up here in just a matter of moments. Some information for you here real quick. We wanted to do some consumer information that you could use. About 17,600 Kidsicle hot and iced coffee makers have been recalled because they can become clogged. Kidsicle coffee makers, they were sold at Amazon, Walmart, and eBay June 2024 through April 2026. HSN is recalling about 86,000 Kitchen AQ thermal insulated bowls because they have metal lids, metal springs in the lids that can catch fire in a microwave. They were sold by HSN Digital Shopping between July 2023, February 2026. Let's see. Farm Rich Pizza Crunch Crunchers. They were sold, recalled in 21 states out there. Ricotta cheese. That's not around here, though. Anyway, Fox News next.
18: Fox News, I'm CJ Papa. The U.S. and Iran sign a deal that marks the ceasefire extension, opens the Strait of Hormuz, and...
19: Within this deal includes an immediate end to the war on all fronts, including Lebanon, respect to sovereignty and territorial integrity of Iran. The final deal must be reached within 60 days, but there is a possibility for an extension if those negotiations are going well.
18: That's Fox's Trey Yanks in Tel Aviv. Oil at its lowest since March. AAA says the price of a gallon of regular gas is now under $4 nationally. The manhunt continues for other suspects linked to the alleged terror plot during Sunday's UFC event at the White House, while one person in custody will stand before a judge.
20: 32-year-old in Missouri, that man, Daniel Eskridge, is set to appear in court today on conspiracy charges.
18: That is Fox's Chandley Painter reporting this morning. 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
0: 6:01, let's check in with Rebecca Kopelman for the forecast.
21: It's going to be a much calmer day today with a mix of sun and clouds and temperatures in the low to mid 70s. Humidity will be lower. There may just be a few spotty showers in the afternoon and we'll stay quiet into tonight.
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1: I'm Craig Michaels, WMT Radio News. A much quieter start this morning after strong storms yesterday morning brought damaging winds, heavy rain, and flooding to eastern Iowa. Several roads, trails, and parking lots in Cedar Rapids flooded after nearly 2 inches of rain fell in about an hour. City staff continued to deal with sewer problems in the New Bow and Check Village neighborhoods yesterday. Bypass pumps were working overtime after days of heavy rains caused an unusual increase in sanitary sewer flows. Leaders with the Iowa City Community School District say 19 applications are being reviewed for their interim superintendent position. An outside consultant is screening candidates with first interviews expected over the next couple of weeks. Current Superintendent Matt Degner is moving into another position July 1st amid a financial crisis at the district. I'm Craig Michaels with Doug Wagner in News Every 15 Minutes in the Morning on WMT.
0: 6:02 on the morning show. Radar is still showing this shower activity along the Iowa-Missouri border and also the Minnesota border near Mason City, Charles City. Not a lot to write home about, so it's pretty even out there. Clear skies, 57 in Cedar Rapids, still 59 clear along the Mississippi River, towns of Davenport and Dubuque. Clear 61 in Iowa City, mostly cloudy, 61 degrees in Waterloo. On your morning show, as we take a first look at sports, Iowa Hawkeyes bolstering their 2027 recruiting class. Three-star running back Keon Thomas committed to the football program yesterday. Thomas visited Iowa City last weekend. He chose the Hawkeyes over Indiana, Illinois, and Michigan State, among others, the 13th player to commit to Iowa from the class of 2027. Caitlin Clark and the Fever have been red hot. Indiana looks to extend its winning streak to 5 games tonight, hosting the Atlanta Dream at Gainbridge Fieldhouse. Caitlin Clark getting her own signature Nike shoe this fall.
2: The sportswear giant will release the Caitlin 1 on October 1st. The Indiana Fever star said having her own shoe has been a dream for as long as she can remember. The Caitlin 1 will cost $140. Clark joins Asia Wilson and Sabrina Ionescu as active WNBA players with their own Nike signature shoes. I'm Tammy Trujillo.
0: The WNBA will expand to a 50-game season in 2027. Commissioner Kathy Engelbert says the demand for the WNBA has never been greater. Added, the games reflect the extraordinary momentum the league is seeing. The league currently plays a 44-game season and added 2 expansion teams this year. Teams in Cleveland, Detroit, and Philadelphia will join the WNBA between 2028 and 2030. The league is able to expand up to 52 games starting in 2029. Another day of group play at the 2026 FIFA World Cup's in the books. Cristiano Ronaldo and Portugal play to a 1-1 draw against the Democratic Republic of the Congo in Houston. Harry Kane and England took down Croatia 4-2 in Arlington. Ghana shut out Panama 1-0 in Toronto, and Colombia prevailed over Uzbekistan 3-1 in Mexico City. 4 more matches today. Czechia plays South Africa in Atlanta. Switzerland takes on Bosnia-Herzegovina in Inglewood. Canada battles Qatar in Vancouver. Mexico challenges South Korea in Guadalajara. Well, surrounding the World Cup, there's a lot of talk about human trafficking and preventing it, and it's something that we're not immune to here in the state of Iowa or Illinois as well. More on that coming up in...
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0: Hey there, friend. Good morning. Welcome back to the morning show. Doug Wagner with you. 6:09 on a Thursday, June 18th. We've got 57 degrees in Cedar Rapids, 59 in Davenport and Dubuque, 61 in Iowa City, all with clear skies. Mostly cloudy, 61 degrees. In Waterloo here on the morning show. Talking with Brandi Byram, the Blue Campaign Acting Unit Chief. We're talking about the realities of human trafficking. We were discussing this before we went into the break. The whole concept of got the World Cup going on right now across North America. But here in the states of Iowa and Illinois, because of all of the, you know, I-35, I-80, all the interstate traffic, O'Hare, you've got the potential for this going on as well. We're trying to help break the silence with regard to human trafficking. Brandi, good morning. Welcome to the program. How are you today?
29: Good morning. I'm doing great. How are you?
0: Doing very well. Thank you very much. You are with the U.S. Department of Homeland Security, and you're countering human trafficking. What role does public awareness play in preventing human trafficking, not only across the Midwest, but around the country?
29: Yeah, you know, I think public awareness of human trafficking plays a crucial role in preventing human trafficking because it helps people, especially the public and certain industry frontline personnel, recognize the signs of human trafficking, having people understand how traffickers actually operate, and then having those individuals know how to properly respond. A big part of our public awareness campaign also is education. And when people are educated, it helps reduce vulnerability. When people are educated about the recruitment tactics of human traffickers, online exploitation, when we talk about labor trafficking, fraudulent job offers, and other methods on how traffickers use to target their victims.
0: Ms. Bynum, do you see the human trafficking picks up even regionally during worldwide events like FIFA World Cup?
29: I wouldn't necessarily say that there's more human trafficking around large-scale events like the FIFA World Cup, but what large-scale events do is bring, you know, sometimes hundreds, thousands, or in the case of FIFA World Cup, millions of people to one place. And so when visitors are coming to those cities where these large-scale events are happening, it creates an increased demand for transportation or people staying at hotels or different entertainment opportunities for people to go to. And so that can sometimes place a strain on local resources, you know, people who are staffing those events. So major events or sporting events don't necessarily cause an increase in trafficking, but that large influx of visitors does increase economic activity, and that creates opportunities for traffickers to exploit vulnerable individuals and operate in a crowded environment where suspicious activity may be more difficult to detect.
0: Got a little bit over a minute left, unfortunately, but I want you to tell my listeners what warning signs can people keep an eye out for, and how do they safely report suspicious activity?
29: Absolutely. So members of the public may notice physical and emotional distress from a potential victim of human trafficking, someone who looks to be controlled by another person, someone that allows others to speak for them, someone who may seem like they have limited social interactions or are unable to freely communicate with other people. Some physical signs may be various signs of abuse. And so if someone, also another big one that people may see is if someone doesn't have possession of their physical documents or personal documents like their license or their passport. That can be a big sign. And then we really want people to report to the National Human Trafficking Hotline, and that's going to be at 1-888-373-7888.
0: Okay, 888-373-7888. I've got that number. I'll put it in the show notes. Brandy Bynum, Unit Chief for Blue.
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0: 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Six 16 now on your morning show clock, your morning show calendar, Thursday, June 18th of 2026, your morning show thermometer. Clear skies in a lot of the area. We do have rain and the like little bit of shower activity along the Iowa, Missouri, and the Iowa, Minnesota border. 57 in Cedar Rapids, 59 in the Mississippi River towns of Davenport and Dubuque, 61 in the Iowa City home of the Hawkeyes, and mostly cloudy, 61 in Waterloo. If you're living with migraine, you know it's far more than just a headache. It can disrupt aspects of quality of life. But here's the good news. Experts like the American Headache Society say earlier use of preventive treatment could make a difference. I've had a number of different listeners reach out to me because over the past couple of days, we've been talking about migraines. Joining us today are Brandy, who lives with migraine, and medical expert Dr. Wade Cooper to share their thoughts and perspectives on migraine. So let's talk a little bit about this here real quick. Brandy, good morning to you. First of all, tell us what a migraine day is like for you.
29: Good morning. Yeah, so for me, my migraine started, I was a personal trainer, and I had to keep, you know, canceling clients. I became a bit of a flake, you know, not being able to show up. Fast forward, I became a mom and had a son, and I was not able to show up for him, you know, and they got so bad, they started incapacitating me, making just the simple days really impossible, and it significantly impacted me.
0: Yeah, that sounds debilitating at that as well, because you talked about how it impacted your work, your family, and your daily routine. Dr. Cooper, thanks for joining us as well. Good morning to you. Listeners, you may still think that migraine is just a headache. Explain why migraine is now called, I mean, it's classified as the, quote, disease, end quote. What does that actually mean?
9: What a great question. And, you know, a lot of people think it's just a headache, it's no big deal. But the truth is, migraine is a complex and disabling neurologic disease. It limits functionality and quality of life in our patients. It affects more than 40 million adults in the U.S. Two-thirds of those are women. And it's characterized by like a moderate to severe headache. So there's the headache part you're talking about. But it comes along with symptoms like nausea, vomiting, light and sound sensitivity. And people who know folks with migraine, if you've had migraine yourself, you can recognize when you have that experience, it's hard to function, and that light and sound can bug you. And this impacts our patients' quality of life. It impacts their ability to work, their family responsibilities, social plans. All that can be impacted when someone has a lot of migraine that's not going well treated.
0: June is National Migraine and Headache Awareness Month. Dr. Cooper, tell me a little bit more about the migraine treatment landscape today and how it's shifted.
9: Yeah, this is one of the most exciting parts about my line of work, because there's been an advent of migraine-specific preventative treatments over the last several years. It's led to additional treatment options for people to lower their frequency of migraine. This includes calcitonin gene-related peptide, what we call CGRP-targeted therapies. And the thing about this is CGRP-targeted therapies can be helpful in dropping migraine days, lowering migraine intensities. One of those CGRP-targeted treatment options is Vyepti, which is eftanizumab JJMR. It's made by Lundbeck, who Brandon and I are partnering with and are here on behalf of today. It's an FDA-approved intravenous infusion for the prevention treatment of migraine in adults. The runtime's like 30 minutes. It's given every 3 months. But the most common side effects in clinical trials, like stuffy nose, scratchy throat, and allergic reactions. But that's not all the possibilities of side effects. And people, if you're interested in learning more about this, to understand warnings, precautions, possible side effects, you can go to VYEPTI.com. That's V-Y-E-P-T-I. com and see all the full safety information.
0: We'll put that information in the show notes so people can click through as well. Brandy, I want to go to you real quick. What finally pushed you to seek a preventative treatment, and how did that change your life in dealing with migraine?
29: Yeah, so for me, my journey really came to a turning point. I was traveling to my partner's training camp in California, and my symptoms became so bad
1: literally my mom had to fly out and come and sit with me for 2 days. And she's like, you can't keep suffering like this. Like, you're in a dark room, you know, you got to talk to your doctor. Do you want to do it here? Do you want to wait till you get home? So I get home, I sit down, I made an appointment with my doctor, and we actually came up with Vyepti as my preventative treatment option. And since starting the treatment, I've personally experienced more migraine-free days, you know, which has really allowed me to show up more present for my son and, like, be there for my partner, my friends. So for me, if there's one thing I want, you know, other people out there to know, that you don't have to suffer through it. You know, talk to your doctor and find the right treatment plan, and it can help lessen the impact, you know, migraine has had on your life. This has been my personal experience, you know, and everyone's journey is different, but I'm so grateful to have found, you know, a treatment option that's helped me out.
0: Yeah, and you lead a very active life, so this is something that for people who do lead a very active life, obviously, that have been debilitated by migraine, they can check that out. Dr. Cooper, one more time, the website for my listeners, please.
9: 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And just like Brandy said, if you have impactful migraine, talk to your doctor, get help. That's what Migraine Awareness Month is all about.
0: Yep, we do encourage you to make sure you've got an open dialogue with your medical professionals. Dr. Cooper and Brandy English, thanks for joining us here on The Morning Show. We appreciate it. The best to the both of you as we make our way through the middle of June. Father's Day on Sunday, the first day of
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0: Hey there, friend. Good morning. 628 on the morning show. By the way, if you missed any part of the conversations I had with regard to human trafficking and headache, migraine, and its treatment prevention, you can go to the podcast later on today. They should be up there. Jason will have them popped up and put in there. So FYI, we were talking a little bit earlier about some recall and consumer news you could use. This one has been ongoing for a while. It's Motor City Pizza Company, five cheese bread, possibility of salmonella contamination. Nationwide, these were sold at Walmart, Costco, Target, and Hy-Vee. So just know that frozen Motor City Pizza Company, five cheese bread, is one of those things that you need to be on the lookout for as well, just as an FYI here on the program. Let's see, Jones Dairy Farm chicken sausage link.

0: He went on to become a pilot with the 419th Flight Test Squadron at Edwards Air Force Base. I'm Sarah Walters.
1: A new grant program aims to close skilled labor gaps in Iowa's manufacturing sector. Iowa Workforce Development says their new Advanced Manufacturing Pathways Development Program, announced yesterday, will reimburse small and medium-sized manufacturers for new or current employee trainings that are focused on production, machine maintenance, and other skills. The $4.7 million program is funded by a grant from the U.S. Department of Labor. Eligible manufacturers can apply for the grant starting June 29th. I'm Craig Michaels.
2: 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Let's check in with Rebecca Copeland, the chief meteorologist at the Weather First Forecast Center.
3: It's going to be a much calmer day today with a mix of sun and clouds and temperatures in the low to mid 70s. Humidity will be lower. There may just be a few spotty showers in the afternoon and we'll stay quiet into tonight.
2: Yep, the radar shows that those showers in north central Iowa have dissipated along the Iowa-Missouri border. There still continue to be showers, though. 57 degrees clear in Cedar Rapids. It's 59 and clear in Davenport. Clear 61 in Iowa City and Dubuque. Mostly cloudy, 61 degrees in Waterloo. Temps have not moved that much. Here on the morning show, Iowa Hawkeyes bolstering their 2027 recruiting class. Let's take a look at your sports. Three-star running back Keon Thomas committed to the football program yesterday after visiting Iowa City last weekend. He chose the Hawkeyes over Indiana, Illinois, and Michigan State, among others. He's the 13th player to commit to Iowa from the class of 2027. Caitlin Clark getting her own signature shoe this fall.
4: The sportswear giant will release the Caitlin 1 on October 1st. The Indiana Fever star said having her own shoe has been a dream for as long as she can remember. The Caitlin 1 will cost $140. Clark joins Asia Wilson and Sabrina Ionescu as active WNBA players with their own Nike signature shoes. I'm Tammy Trujillo.
2: Caitlin and the Fever have been red hot. Indiana looks to extend its winning streak to 5 games tonight, hosting the Atlanta Dream at Gainbridge Fieldhouse. The WNBA will expand to a 50-game season in 2027. Commissioner Kathy Engelbert said the demand for the WNBA has never been greater. The added games reflect the extraordinary momentum the league is seeing. League currently plays a 44-game season. They added 2 expansion teams this year. Teams in Cleveland, Detroit, and Philadelphia will join the WNBA between 2028 and 2030. Houston will be moving. Connecticut moves to Houston as well. League's able to expand up to 52 games starting in 2029. Another day of group play at the 2026 FIFA World Cup is in the books. Cristiano Ronaldo and Portugal play to a 1-1 draw against the Democratic Republic of the Congo in Houston. Harry Kane and England took down Croatia 4-2 in Arlington. Ghana shut out Panama 1-0 in Toronto, and Colombia prevailed over Uzbekistan 3-1 in Mexico City. 4 more matches today. Czechia plays South Africa in Atlanta. Switzerland takes on Bosnia-Herzegovina in Inglewood. Canada battles Qatar in Vancouver, and Mexico challenges South Korea in Guadalajara. Another major up for grabs with the arrival of the U.S. Open at Shinnecock Hall's Golf Club. J.J. Spahn won last year's tournament after finishing atop the leaderboard by 2 strokes at 1 under par. The 35-year-old will be alongside Scottie Scheffler and amateur Mason Howell for the first 2 rounds. Men's College World Series championship set. North Carolina punched its ticket with a 12-7 win over West Virginia. Oklahoma advanced to it with an 11-4 win over Georgia. UNC and OU will begin their best-of-3 series Saturday night in Omaha. Emmanuel Reyes completed his team-leading third quality start of the season last night, helped lead the Quad City River Bandits to a 3-2 win over the Wisconsin Timber Rattlers in the Davenport Riverfront. The 29-33 Bandits return to action tonight at Modern Woodman Park, 6:30 p.m. against Wisconsin. Cedar Rapids Colonels lose to Beloit 8-4 at Veterans Memorial Stadium. They have another game tonight, 6:35 in Cedar Rapids. Iowa Cubs came through in the clutch, 6-5, 10-inning win over Indianapolis. They send Will Sanders to the mound against Indianapolis tonight. Coming up, we're going to talk about lung cancer treatment and biomarkers.
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13: 6:40 now in the morning show. Doug Wagner with you. Thanks for hanging out with me on a Thursday, June 18th. 57 degrees in Cedar Rapids, 59 in Davenport. It's 61 in Iowa City, Waterloo, and Dubuque. Pretty much clear skies throughout the area. Some clouds hanging around Waterloo for some reason this morning. Lung Cancer Foundation of America is dedicated to raising awareness about lung cancer and funding the next generation of groundbreaking researchers. I joined on the Corridor Energy Cooperative Newsmaker line by medical oncologist at the Sidney Kimmel Comprehensive Cancer Center at Johns Hopkins University, Dr. Julie Bramer, and Colette Smith, who's living with lung cancer. Welcome them individually in here. Dr. Bramer, good morning to you. First, how do you explain what's called PD-L1, which is a biomarker that helps doctors understand how a patient's immune system's interacting with cancer? How do you explain that to them? Good morning.
14: Good morning, Doug. So PD-L1 is a protein on a cell surface, and cancer uses PD-L1 in order to make itself invisible to your immune system, kind of like an invisibility cloak.
13: Wow, that's interesting. I know the way that that comes off is really something else. How has PD-L1 testing changed lung cancer treatment in recent years, Dr. Bramer?
14: So PD-L1 testing helps us be able to figure out what type of treatment we should start with. And so if on a biopsy PD-L1 is high, then immunotherapy by itself for patients with metastatic non-small cell lung cancer can work and control the cancer for a very long time. But if PD-L1 levels are low or zero, then we have to combine immunotherapy with chemotherapy in order to make it work and train your immune system in order to control and treat the cancer.
13: About 1 in 5 women diagnosed with lung cancer today are never smokers. 6 in 10 newly diagnosed patients who either never smoked or quit years ago. Now talking with Colette Smith, who's living with lung cancer. Colette, good morning. Tell us about your lung cancer diagnosis and why it's important for you to have knowledge of the biomarker.
15: Yes, Doug. I'm an 11-year lung cancer survivor, and I'm proof that screening and early detection save lives. I never had any of the traditional risk factors, which is smoking. Biomarker testing is important because it gave me a treatment option.
13: Yeah, this is remarkable when you start thinking about this as well. You learn to advocate for yourself, but then something felt missing in your care. We talk to people about the importance of making sure that they have a open communication with their healthcare professional, and you were able to say something?
15: Yes. If for whatever reason a patient is not comfortable with their treatment team, ask questions, and if that doesn't work, definitely move on to another treatment team.
13: It's that's interesting that you can, you feel comfortable enough to do that. And that's a good thing as well. Dr. Bramer, what should patients realistically expect from immunotherapy based on their PD-L1 level?
14: Yes, so patients should expect several things. One, if your PD-L1 level on the cancer is high, then immunotherapy by itself can control the cancer and control the cancer for a very long time. Compared to if it's low, then we have to use chemotherapy with it, and that can last for a very long time.
13: Colette, where do my listeners go to find out more about what you're talking about today from Lung Cancer Foundation of America?
15: Listeners should go to lcfamerica.org.
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13: On the morning show, joined at the Energy Cooperative, the Corner Energy Cooperative Newsmaker line by Dr. Chaya Morales. She's a pediatric geneticist at the Baylor College of Medicine. Joins me from Houston, Texas. We appreciate you taking the time to join us. We're talking about achondroplasia. It's the most common form of dwarfism, a rare genetic condition that affects how children grow and develop. A lot of times it's associated with short stature. Achondroplasia may also cause a range of medical complications that can begin early in life, and there's still many common misconceptions about the condition. Dr. Morales, thanks for joining us here on the morning show. Explain to us, my listeners, what achondroplasia is and what are some of the common misconceptions. Good morning.
18: Thank you so much for having me this morning. So yeah, just like you said, achondroplasia is the most common genetic form of skeletal dysplasia, which means it's a difference in the way the bones are formed and develop over time. One of the common misconceptions with achondroplasia and other genetic skeletal dysplasias is that it affects only the height, which is true, it does affect the height, but it's really a multi-system disorder that can affect all parts of the body over the course of a lifetime. Another common misconception with genetic disorders is that they think that you only have a genetic disorder if your parent has it. But in fact, many people with achondroplasia are the very first person in their family to ever be born with the diagnosis.
13: That's interesting because it's one of those things, again, what affects one system is going to affect the other, just like pretty much everything else. What are some of the health complications that are associated with this condition?
18: Yeah, great question. So the health complications are partly mediated by the skeletal differences. And so, for instance, there's a difference in the way the base of the skull is formed. So people with achondroplasia can have problems with the base of their brain as well as their spinal cord. They can have problems with their spinal cord lower down as well in the back. They can have issues with their hearing due to recurrent ear infections or just the difference in the anatomy of their ear canals. And also because their face shape is a little bit different and their airways are different, or their neck is different, they can have differences in the anatomy of their airways as well. So that can affect their breathing, both while awake and while asleep.
13: Okay, gotcha. That makes sense. That one specifically there makes a lot of sense here. On the morning show, talking with Dr. Chaya Morales, a pediatric geneticist at the Baylor College of Medicine. We're talking about achondroplasia. How is it diagnosed? Why is it important to get this diagnosis?
18: Yeah, great question. So people with achondroplasia sometimes are suspected to have the diagnosis in utero, so when their parents are pregnant with them. But typically, we don't often suspect it early in the pregnancy because the shortening of the bones doesn't appear until quite close to delivery. And not everyone's getting an ultrasound that close to delivery. So a lot of times a kid is born, and then we notice that there are differences in the body structure that makes us think that they might have achondroplasia. The gold standard for achondroplasia diagnosis is genetic testing. I'm a little biased as a geneticist, but that's what we recommend for all children with achondroplasia to confirm the diagnosis. And I'm really happy to be here in partnership with Ascendis Pharma, and not on behalf of my institution, to educate you guys about achondroplasia and make sure people are getting the diagnosis and the testing they need.
13: Makes sense. Can you manage this, and what does that involve if you can?
18: Yeah, for sure. So all genetic conditions can be managed. And in fact, that's kind of been the mainstay of care for most genetic conditions for most of human history, really. We've known what complications can occur, and we look out for them or we manage them as they come up. However, nowadays with achondroplasia and with other genetic disorders, because we're understanding the science and kind of the molecular differences that happen inside the body, we actually have certain medications that are used to target those differences and help to change the outcome. But even without the use of specific targeted medications, the care is multidisciplinary. So a child with achondroplasia will have, of course, their pediatrician on their team, but also a hearing specialist, an ear, nose, and throat doctor, an orthopedic surgeon, or a neurosurgeon. Exactly.
13: Gotcha. Finally, the major takeaway you want my audience to walk away with on this topic.
18: I want you all to know that achondroplasia exists, that there are people in the world with genetic skeletal differences. If you suspect that your child or you may have achondroplasia, talk to your physician about it. And also, if you have questions and you just want to learn more, you can go to askaboutachondroplasia.com.
13: That makes sense. From Houston, Texas, though, she's at the Texas Children's Hospital. She's with Baylor Medicine. Sick and Bears, that's Dr. Chaya Morelli. Thanks for joining us here on The Morning Show. We appreciate your time today.
18: Thank you very much.
13: Yeah, for my buddy, Britt, Sick and Bears. It's 6:51 now in The Morning Show. Sean Hannity update coming up. Paul McCartney's 84th birthday today. It's 50 years for Blake Shelton today as well. Oh my goodness, he could be his dad. It could be his granddad. Oh, okay. There is that. 6:51 in the Morning Show.
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20: 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The Navy's gone. Their ships are gone. Their missile defenses are mostly dead. Their air defense systems are non-existent. We can fly and bomb any part of Iran we want any second of any day that we want. So do I have, and does the president, did I get a sense from the president that he has a healthy dose of skepticism? Yes, he does. But he has a resolve that I know to be true. And that is that at the end of the day, if this is not going to shape up into what they are saying and we're saying that they want, I don't think it's going to last very long. 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And probably, I would say, he'll hit them even harder.
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13: Hey there, friend. Good morning. Welcome back to the Morning Show. We've got 2 hours in the books now, 6:59. We're coming up to the 7 o'clock news block. That means Fox News on the way. We've got a bite of weather with Rebecca Kopelman, your state, local, regional news with Craig Michaels. My sports all in the next 5 minutes. Some other news that you can use that's going on out there that you will find interesting. Gas prices have dropped below $4 per gallon for the first time in 4 months nationwide. You will not hear that from the media because they do not want you to know that. Honestly, they will tell you, the drive-by media will tell you every time the price of gas goes up, but they don't talk about when it goes down. down 10 cents per gallon from yesterday on the way to work today at $3.44 a gallon. So got that going for you. Daily data released by AAA showed that it's now $3.99 a gallon nationwide. California, where they'll tax the hell out of you, it's $5.64 a gallon. Over in Indiana, it's $3.39 a gallon. So there you go. $3.44 a gallon on the way to work today. Hope you're having a good start to your day. Coming up, Fox News. It's Thursday, June 18th.
1: News. I'm Gianna Gelosi. Overnight, President Trump signed the Memorandum of Understanding, formally marking the ceasefire extension with Iran.
6: It's a Memorandum of Understanding. If it doesn't get done in 60 days, that's all right. We go back to bombing. You know, I don't want to do that because it's so good.
1: Within the deal,
7: it will end the naval blockade, reopen the Strait of Hormuz toll-free for 60 days, so there will be more talks to take place to determine the next steps after that. It calls for Iran to dilute its highly enriched uranium. It would lift sanctions on Iran. The U.S. will help develop, quote, at least $300 billion for the reconstruction and economic development of the Islamic Republic of Iran.
1: Fox's Alex Hogan. Millions of people are lining Lower Manhattan today for a ticker tape parade honoring the New York Knicks after they won their first NBA championship in 53 years. 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
13: Let's check in with Rebecca Kopelman for the forecast.
8: It's going to be a much calmer day today with a mix of sun and clouds and temperatures in the low to mid 70s. Humidity will be lower. There may just be a few spotty showers in the afternoon and we'll stay quiet into tonight.
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9: Craig Michaels, WMT Radio News. City crews in Cedar Rapids continue to deal with sewer problems in the Newbow and Check Village neighborhoods. Bypass pumps were working overtime after yesterday's heavy rains, and those in the week past caused an unusual increase in sanitary sewer flows. Several roads, trails, and parking lots in Cedar Rapids flooded after nearly 2 inches of rain fell in about an hour yesterday morning. In North Liberty, Branch 1976 of the American Legion was damaged by a fallen tree. Club 76 will remain closed until further notice until repairs can be made. Another public information meeting on Dodge Street reconstruction in Iowa City is scheduled for next week. The public can learn about plans for replacement of sewers, water mains, pavement, sidewalks, and traffic signals. The meeting is set for 6 p.m. Tuesday at the Iowa City Public Library. I'm Craig Michaels with Doug Wagner and news every 15 minutes in the morning on WMT.
13: Rain along the Iowa-Missouri border and some heavier clouds along there. Maybe a little pop-up shower near Jefferson as well. But things trying to clear off across the rest of the state. 61 in sunshine in Cedar Rapids, Davenport, and Dubuque. Sunshine 63 in Iowa City. Mostly cloudy, 61 degrees now in Waterloo on your morning show. Doug Wagner with you. Take a first look at sports. The Iowa Hawkeyes bolstering their 2027 recruiting class. Three-star running back Keon Thomas committed to the football program yesterday. He visited Iowa City last weekend. Thomas chose the Hawkeyes over Indiana, Illinois, and Michigan State, among others, the 13th player to commit to Iowa from the class of 2027. Fever have been red hot, looking to extend its winning streak to 5 games tonight, hosting the Atlanta Dream at Cambridge Fieldhouse. Caitlin Clark getting her own signature Nike shoe this fall. It'll cost $140, and it's a magnificent blue. It's got some, like, rocket scientist kind of stuff in it, too, so I'm looking forward to checking that out. WNBA expanding to a 50-game season in 2027. They're able to expand up to 52 games starting in 2029. Another day of group play in 2026 FIFA World Cup in the books. Cristiano Ronaldo and Portugal play to a 1-1 draw against the Democratic Republic of the Congo in Houston. Harry Kane and England took on Croatia 4-2 in Arlington, Texas. Ghana shut out Panama 1-0 in Toronto. Colombia prevailed over Uzbekistan 3-1 in Mexico City. Four more matches today. Czechia plays South Africa in Atlanta. In Inglewood, it's Switzerland taking on Bosnia-Herzegovina. Canada battles Qatar in Vancouver. Mexico challenges South Korea in Guadalajara. Another major up for grabs with the arrival of the U.S. Open. J.J. Spahn won last year's team. They've suspended play so far this year. He won last year's tournament, finishing atop the leaderboard by 2 strokes of 1 under par. The 35-year-old will be along Scotty Scheffler and Amateur Mason Howell for the first two rounds at Shinnecock Golf Club. Again, players suspended there right now because of weather. Men's College World Series championship set, North Carolina versus Oklahoma. They begin their best of three series Saturday night in Omaha. Riverman, it's 3-2 and over the river of the Timber Rattlers in the Davenport Riverfront. They play again at Modern Woodman Park tonight. Cedar Rapids loses 8-4. They play again at Veterans Memorial Stadium tonight. It's 7:05.
0: When was the last time you woke up actually feeling rested or got through the day without feeling stressed out? 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
13: After just a horrible weather day yesterday, a beautiful one this morning, we're being rewarded again. It was one of those nights, if it weren't so windy, you could have slept with the windows open. Today is going to be nice and cool, comparatively speaking. Sunshine, 61 in Cedar Rapids and in the Mississippi River Valley communities of Davenport and Dubuque. Mostly cloudy, 61 in Waterloo, 63 in Sunshine at the home of the Hawkeyes, Iowa City. Doug Wagner with you on the morning show on the Corridor Energy Cooperative Newsmaker line. It's Rory O'Neill. Sorry for having to dispatch with you yesterday. We had so much severe weather we had to deal with, Rory. I appreciate your patience and your coming back with us here today to talk a little bit about energy prices. I was talking about gasoline in the Cedar Rapids Metro, down 10 cents a gallon from yesterday at $3.44 a gallon. And that's not even counting the unleaded 88 or the E stuff that we sell that actually is down in the $2 range now.
5: Yeah, I think Gas Buddy has Cedar Rapids at $3.50 a gallon as their average. And as you said, down pretty significantly. Still up 34 cents from where it was a year ago, but down 81 cents off its recent high. And this is something that is obviously encouraging news. But we got the very first press conference with the brand new chairman of the Federal Reserve, Kevin Warsh, yesterday. This is the guy who replaced Jerome Powell. And Warsh talked about the effect that the war and the spike in gas prices has been having on the economy, and saying that inflation remains stubbornly high. Has for 5 years, he was quick to point out, started under the previous administration. But as much as Warsh was brought in to be the guy to bring down interest rates, turns out he said yesterday that they might have to raise rates because inflation has been so stubborn. And that's why the Dow took a 500-point tumble yesterday.
13: Yeah, it did. It's going to be interesting to see about how both A, the markets, and B, President Trump react. I know that he's been busy with Iran and the G7 over in France here over the past couple of days. Have we heard anything from him with regard to Warsh's remarks as of yet?
5: Yeah, he said something like, oh, I didn't want to hear that, and sort of brushed it off. I think he was getting on Air Force One to come home or at some point yesterday. So yeah, he sort of rolled his eyes and said, you know, what are you going to do? Kind of a remark.
13: Yeah.
5: But I think he sort of knew the headline, but might not have gotten all the briefing on exactly what Warsh had said. Warsh did not say if he had spoken to the president directly about this. He's sort of trying to set his boundaries for what he's going to say as Fed chair following these two-day meetings. So that was sort of fun to watch him, you know, see how that's going to unfold in the years ahead.
13: Yeah, it's interesting because the last name of the Federal Reserve chair right now is the same way that people along and south of U.S. 34 pronounce the word WASH. So just saying there. Hey, this is going to impact the way that people may be spending their money, a lot of these things, including, I think, the decrease in oil prices. If this continues longer term, it's going to mean a lot of relief for not only people at the gas pump, but also potentially the grocery store, farmers, for the stuff that they need as well.
5: And the fertilizer. That's also a big part of the traffic in the Strait of Hormuz. But I do think that we now have this issue of volatility that we didn't quite have before, right? What does it take? Three Boston Whalers and you can disrupt a supertanker going through the Strait of Hormuz and stuff? Well, no, I mean, I say that, but thank God our military was able to take out Iran's army and navy and air force. But if all it takes is a few little 20-foot boats to go out and buzz a tanker, and that causes chaos and oil prices to spike worldwide, well, how do you defend against that? I don't care if you send in the USS Nimitz and the whole Seventh Fleet. It's tough to defend against those little mosquito boats.
13: No, agreed with you on that one, Rory. 7:13 here on the morning show. That does it for our visit today on the Corridor Energy Cooperative Newsmaker line. Let's get the weekend started tomorrow at 7:09, okay?
5: Hey, talk to you then, Doug. Thanks.
13: All right, be good. Rory O'Neill, NBC News Radio. A little bit more relaxed weather, but what about Father's Day weekend? And what about the first day of summer on Sunday?
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13: Hey there, friend. Good morning. Welcome back to the morning show. Doug Wagner with you. It is, 7:16 on your morning show clock. Your morning show calendar reads Thursday, June 18th of 2026. Your morning show thermometer, much nicer than yesterday, I got to tell you. And it's nice because the winds have died down pretty much. Things are looking good out there right now. We're looking at 61 in sunshine in Cedar Rapids, Davenport, and Dubuque. Sunshine 63 in Iowa City. Still saying mostly cloudy, 61 degrees in Waterloo. Andrew Stutzke, WQAD in the Storm Track Aid Weather Impact Center with your Father's Day weekend forecast. The first day of summer, Sunday. Also, we've got sports on the way, but right now I've got the morning show pen of the day in my hand. Get ready to write down some more things you may need to know in order to get your day started. 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Item number one for you. A rare white bison born in May in central Iowa has died. The Neil Smith National Wildlife Refuge in Prairie City made the announcement. U.S. Fish and Wildlife Service and its partners are investigating the circumstances surrounding the calf's death. Experts say the chances of a bison born white in color are one in a million. Item number two. Cedar Rapids crews have set up bypass pumps in the New Bow and Czech Village neighborhoods after heavy rains caused an unusual increase in sanitary sewer flows, city officials said yesterday. The city said staff have been closely monitoring sewer flows since heavy rain last Thursday caused backups in basements. City officials said the sanitary sewer system typically sees an increase in infiltration and inflow during heavy rain, but the flow volumes recorded last week and again yesterday were unusual. Five temporary bypass pumps have been deployed as a precautionary measure. The city said there's no immediate danger of sewer backups. City staff working to isolate where the increased infiltration and inflow is happening. Officials said the cause has not been attributed to any current construction project near the river. Since last Thursday, crews have inspected hundreds of manholes and thousands of feet of pipe to make sure the sanitary sewer system is secure and in proper condition. The city said the investigation will continue until the cause is determined. Item number three, the Department of Justice wants to stop a Chicago suburbs reparations housing program. The local reparations restorative housing program in Evanston, Illinois, launched in 2021, allows $25,000 housing grants for black residents who lived there between 1919 and 1969 and their direct descendants. The city says that time period was one of systemic housing discrimination. The Justice Department Civil Rights Division is joining a class action lawsuit arguing that handing out grants based on race is the violation of the Constitution's Equal Protection Clause and the Fair Housing Act both. So far, the city has released $7 million under the program. Now, your quick look at sports. University of Iowa, a 2027 commit to their football class, three-star running back Keon Thomas committed yesterday. He chose the Hawks over Indiana, Illinois, and Michigan State, among others, 13th to commit to that 2027 class. Caitlin Clark and the Fever have been red hot, looking to extend their winning streak to five games tonight, hosting Atlanta at the Gainbridge Fieldhouse. Caitlin Clark getting her own Nike shoe this fall, a signature shoe. Caitlin 1 will debut in October. It's a beautiful blue. WNBA is looking to expand to a 50-game season in 2027. FIFA World Cup. Portugal played to a 1-1 draw against Congo. The England took down Croatia 4-2. Panama 1-0 over Ghana. And Uzbekistan fell to Colombia 3-1. Today, Czechia plays South Africa in Atlanta. Switzerland takes on Bosnia-Herzegovina in Inglewood. Canada battles Qatar in Vancouver. Mexico challenges South Korea in Guadalajara. U.S. Open and another major championship in golf. J.J. Spahn's trying to defend his tournament win last year at Shinnecock Hills Golf Club in Southampton, New York. They are suspended right now because of weather. Well, yesterday we were sort of suspended for weather. A lot of the regular programming we had between 5:45 and 9 o'clock got eaten up by EAS alerts and reminders about severe thunderstorms, 90-plus mile-an-hour winds, and rain, just buku buckets of rain as well. Andrew Stutzke, WQAD, in the Storm Track 8 Weather Impact Center. Good morning to you, sir. A much calmer day today.
1: Hey, good morning. Yeah, calmer is the word for it. Just areas getting raked by those storms yesterday. The hardest hit area here in the Quad Cities region was down south. Monmouth just getting raked with extreme winds. And we actually had a train derailment south of Monmouth due to the winds yesterday, too. So quite a difference a day can make here.
13: You know, it's interesting because Amtrak was delayed because of that. I'm not sure because can't figure out if they're still delayed with regard to that because they don't make it easy to figure that out on the Amtrak website. But if you're going to be traveling Amtrak in the Midwest, you need to be aware of that. That's number one. Number two, 90-plus mile-an-hour winds in Marshalltown, nearly 80-mile-an-hour winds in Cedar Rapids, and the flooding. You heard me maybe talking about the incursion into the sanitary sewers from the storm sewers in Cedar Rapids and the New Bow and Check Village area. A lot of areas had that. They're getting rid of it today. We're going to dry out. Tell me a little bit more about today heading into Father's Day weekend.
1: Yeah, it's a good cleanup day for sure to get a lot of that done. And actually, the next few days will offer that good opportunity with some good weather. It is temperatures in the mid-70s for us this afternoon with a mix of clouds and sun. Along Highway 20 early this evening, there's a weak front coming in. Could trigger a stray shower, thunderstorm, roughly between 6 and 9 p.m. That gets out and will be mostly clear with mid-50s tonight. A little more summer-like tomorrow, but no humidity. We'll be up to 80 with a mostly sunny sky. And then for your weekend, still think you need to keep those Father's Day plans limited to Saturday. That will be the best of the weekend with mostly sunny skies and low 80s. A round of heavy rain is now looking increasingly likely for Sunday. Don't see a signal for severe weather, thankfully, but some, if not most hometowns, will pick up 2 inches plus worth of rain.
13: Hey, just what we need, not.
1: Right?
13: Ah, jeez. Well, you know what? It's nice things that I've got little overhang that I can put the grill on so I can go ahead and do the grill and smoker in a little bit of peace. Maybe even put up the tent. So, Mr. Stutzke, let's get the weekend going tomorrow at 7:19, okay?
1: Hey, it's a plan. I'll see you tomorrow.
7: Have a good one.
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13: Hey there, good morning. 7:28 on the Morning Show. My buddy Jonas Everett will be happy to know that these turmeric curcumin chews are really good. I'm doing that. I'm pretty sure that my tongue is really bright orange, right? Like a burnt umber right now.

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1: Thanks, Craig. 7:31 on the morning show. Let's check in with Rebecca Kopelman, chief meteorologist at the Weather First Forecast Center.
2: It's going to be a much calmer day today with a mix of sun and clouds and temperatures in the low to mid 70s. Humidity will be lower. There may just be a few spotty showers in the afternoon, and we'll stay quiet into tonight.
1: Oh, my goodness. Let's see. Right now, the radar shows that we still do have rain along the Iowa-Missouri border. A little pop-up shower near Jefferson, Iowa as well. Nothing really to write home about. And we've got clear skies, sunshine throughout a good part of the listening area. 61 sunshine in Cedar Rapids and Dubuque. Sunshine 63 in Davenport and Iowa City. 61 in Overcast in Waterloo on the morning show. As we take your first look at what's going on sports-wise. Iowa Hawkeyes bolstering their 2027 recruiting class. Three-star running back Keon Thomas committed to the football program yesterday. Having visited Iowa City last weekend, he chose the Hawkeyes over Indiana, Illinois, and Michigan State, among others. He's the 13th player to commit to Iowa from the class of 2027. Caitlin Clark getting her own signature shoe this fall.
3: The sportswear giant will release the Caitlin 1 on October 1st. The Indiana Fever star said having her own shoe has been a dream for as long as she can remember. The Caitlin 1 will cost $140. Clark joins Asia Wilson and Sabrina Ionescu as active WNBA players with their own Nike signature shoes. I'm Tammy Trujillo.
1: Caitlin and the Fever red hot. Indiana looks to extend its winning streak to 5 games tonight, hosting the Atlanta Dream at Gainbridge Fieldhouse. The WNBA will expand to a 50-game season in 2027. They currently play 44 games. They added 2 expansion teams this year. Houston's going to be Connecticut's moves to Houston for next year. Teams in Cleveland, Detroit, and Philadelphia will join the WNBA between 2028 and 2030. The league is able to expand up to 52 games in 2029. Another day of group play at the FIFA World Cup in 2026. Let's get the latest from Jared Max on this.
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6: Colombia made it to the World Cup quarterfinals. Last night on FS1, Colombia scored in the 99th minute to seal a 3-1 victory over Uzbekistan. Ghana shut out Panama 1-0. England got a goal from Harry Kane in a 4-2 win over Croatia. Portugal played a 1-1 draw with the Democratic Republic of Congo. First round of group stage play complete. Second round begins today. First game 12 noon Eastern time in Atlanta. South Africa and Czechia each try for their first win. Same for Switzerland and Bosnia-Herzegovina. Canada takes on Qatar. 2 teams who won their openers, Mexico and South Korea, face off tonight in Guadalajara. All 4 of today's matches on Fox Network TV. I'm Jared Max.
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1: And you can listen to all the games on the iHeartRadio app as well. Another major tournament up for grabs with the arrival of the U.S. Open. J.J. Spahn won last year's tournament after finishing top the leaderboard by 2 strokes of 1 under par. The 35-year-old will be alongside Scottie Scheffler and amateur Mason Howell for the first 2 rounds. Last I saw, they were delayed because of weather. Men's College World Series championship set. North Carolina and Oklahoma advanced. They begin their best-of-3 series Saturday night in Omaha. I've got 6 more things you may need to know in order to get your day started next on the morning show at 7:35.
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9: President Trump says he signed a memorandum of understanding negotiated with Iran. Here's Scott Carr.
10: The president confirmed he'd signed it to reporters while leaving a dinner at Versailles Palace in France with President Macron wrapping up the G7 summit. The White House says the memorandum is now in effect and includes the reopening of the Strait of Hormuz, an easing of financial restrictions against Iran, and expectations moving forward regarding discussions about Iran's nuclear program. It's unclear if Trump's statement meant the in-person signing planned in Switzerland with Vice President J.D. Vance will go ahead as planned.
9: And new Federal Reserve Chairman Kevin Warsh says he's focused on getting monetary policy right. Following the Fed's announcement on Wednesday that it's leaving interest rates unchanged, Warsh said the U.S. economy is expanding despite the Iran war. Warsh said that unlike his predecessor Jerome Powell, he will not provide long-term rate and economic projections, but will give what he calls medium projections, which he says point towards positive U.S. growth. That's politics. I'm Mark Mayfield.
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12: Their friend, good morning. 7:39 now in the morning show. Doug Wagner with you. Thanks for hanging out with me here on the radio worldwide. You get the free iHeartRadio app. Thursday, it is June 18th. We've got 61 degrees sunshine in Cedar Rapids and Davenport. Sunshine 63 in Iowa City and in Davenport. Waterloo overcast and 61 on the morning show. I've got the pen of the day in my hand and ready to write down six more things you may need to know in order to get your day started. Pen courtesy of Northeast Iowa Community College. Go to nicc.edu for more information. Item number one for you today. For nearly two decades, Jeff Lannon has dreamt of winning the Golden Tee World Championship. This last weekend, the Bureau County, Illinois native finally accomplished that goal, sinking a dramatic winning shot in Las Vegas to capture his first world title in the popular arcade golf game after years of competing at the sport's highest levels. You may know Golden Tee. It's a virtual golf game first introduced in 1989. It's become one of the most successful arcade games in the United States. Players use a trackball to control golf shots on virtual courses, and the game now supports professional tournaments and a national tour. According to Golden Tee organizers, more than 200 million people have played the game, with approximately 25,000 machines currently in circulation. Lannon, the champion, Lannon estimates he's played roughly 150,000 rounds over the course of his career. Wow. Item number two, downtown Waterloo will celebrate a new community gathering space next week with a ribbon cutting and a ceremony and a support local cash mob event. Community members are invited to gather Tuesday, June 23rd for the ribbon cutting of downtown Waterloo's first parklet. Ceremony begins at 5 p.m., be followed by June support local cash mob at Studio 13, located at 304 West 4th Street. That runs till 7 p.m. Parklets transform on-street parking spaces into public gathering areas where people can sit, connect, and enjoy downtown. The new parklet was funded through the Main Street Waterloo Downtown Impact Grant Program, which supports projects aimed at strengthening local businesses and enhancing the downtown experience. Item number one, two, three for you today. Intense storms yesterday morning caused significant damage in North Liberty, including at American Legion Post 1976, where a tree crashed through the ceiling of its longtime lodge. Club 76 Lodge, which first opened in the 1960s, has served the community as a bar and grill and a gathering place for lodging community members. It was disrupted Wednesday. The tree next to the building fell into the lodge. No one was injured, but the building will remain closed until further notice. Lodge officials said they don't have a timeline for reopening. They have to assess the damage and work with insurance companies. The manager at the lodge said they appreciate the community's support, asked people to wait until the group is ready for additional help in order to respond. Item number four for you today, the 31st annual A Taste on the River fundraiser benefiting the American Red Cross of the Quad Cities in Northwest Illinois was canceled due to weather. It was originally scheduled for last night at Bend XPO in East Moline. It's traditionally held to celebrate Red Cross volunteers, and it's the chapter's primary annual fundraiser. But the organization's mission of helping people in need took priority. Want to get in touch with them at the American Red Cross of the Quad Cities in Northwest Illinois to make the donation in order to make up for the lost funds? Feel free. You're more than welcome to. Officials at an Oklahoma hospital say they're not offering any tours or interviews after they were featured in the new Netflix documentary Maternal Instinct.
13: The McCurtain County Memorial Hospital.
12: I don't know why that stopped. Okay. That's really strange. No reason that it stopped. I'll move on to item number six then. Sorry about that. Item number six for you today. Caitlin Clark getting her own signature Nike shoe this fall. It's going to be a beautiful blue, a blue that you may not have seen before. And it's got some really interesting construct. It's $135, $140. You know what? I may have to get a pair just because. Yeah. Coming up, we're going to talk about Freedom Festival. It says...
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12: Now in the morning show clock on a Thursday, June 18th in your morning show calendar. Sunshine 61 in Cedar Rapids and Dubuque, 63 in sunshine in Iowa City and Davenport. Overcast 61 in Waterloo with rain along the Iowa-Missouri border. Coming up here over the next few weeks, we're going to be going to Freedom Festival in Cedar Rapids and the Linn County area. That's one of the cool things about it is Freedom Fest. It's been going for many, many years. We're going to talk with intern Maya, and then also we've got Tori, who is a member of the board of directors of Freedom Festival. They are a working board, and they're going to have a lot of work in front of them as they start off with the opening coming up here. I think it's June 26th. Tori, Maya, good morning to you. How are the both of you today? Yep. It helps if I turn on your microphones. I make the big deal out of it. She said, good morning. We're doing well, which is good. Thank you very much for joining me in studio today. The first thing out of the gate is that you're coming up here. The 26th, is that the opening date for everything?
19: The 25th.
12: Thursday. The 25th is
19: Doc
12: Thursday.
19: Dogs. Yep.
12: Gotcha. Doc Dogs, it's a 4-day long event. I talked about this yesterday because I actually did MediaCom announcing for that when they first started off. It was so funny because somebody fell ill and they pulled me into it, and I just like fell in love with it. It was one of the coolest things because I had a friend who actually trained the dogs. Go ahead and talk about the 25th.
19: Yeah, so the 25th is our Try Doc Dogs, so it's about 2 hours, and you can pre-register your dog to go compete and jump in the pool. And it's just super cool. Like, all dogs do it, and it will be super fun. Yeah. And then we do have Try Doc Dogs. And then once your dog does get registered, we have Doc Dogs on Friday through Sunday and all different times, and then highlight them. And we'll have food trucks, market vendors, kids' activities for everyone to enjoy.
12: I apologize. I literally got the coughs as soon as I started going here real quick. So I don't know what's going on. Anyway. Maya is an intern from the University of Iowa that works in marketing and planning for them. And it's got to be something for you where this is going to be, it's neat to be able to work at a festival like this because it's going to be really translatable as you advance your career, don't you think?
19: Yes, yeah. And I'm meeting a lot of wonderful board members like Tori and just basically just getting more marketing and event planning because I've never really thought about event planning before until this internship, and it was super cool to learn more about it.
12: Yeah. And they've got the drone show on the 25th as well, the night of the 25th,
19: yep,
12: out at the Marion Airport, which is a cool place to have it. And Tori, this is something interesting because I go back to the very beginning of Freedom Festival when I was 15 years old, 43 years ago.
19: Wow.
12: Yeah, yeah, I go back to the very beginning of it. This was a very Cedar Rapids-centric focus thing at the very beginning. It's now expanded as far as its reach out into Linn County, but it's contracted over the time because it used to be like a month, 5 weeks long, and there was a lot of stuff going on. And for a board member like you who's involved in a daily basis, man, that takes a lot of work.
20: Yeah, it does. Thanks for your commitment to the Freedom Festival. That's, we always love hearing those stories, people that have it as a legacy in their families. You know, I think as far as the time commitment, it's great because we're giving back to these families and these communities. We've expanded the growth from a perspective of just understanding of, we know people are coming from all these different directions, and we also want to be able to get a little closer to their backyards, per se. And in this community, it is growing, it's expanding, and we know there's exciting things happening to Hiawatha, Marion, and Robbins, and even in Ely. So we want to somehow support those communities as well. And this is a really great way to just do that. Yeah. So we're really excited about the drone show, Marion.
12: So you're a member of the board. Tori, first of all, your name and the company that you represent, what company do you work for? If you don't mind, it's free advertisement for you. So
20: I work for Alliant Energy. Okay. We actually sponsor the Win-Win program for the Freedom Festival. And so that's a program that supports the dollars that go to a nonprofit of your choice when you volunteer with the Freedom Festival.
12: Yeah, and that's really neat because not only do you have a working board, but you do rely a lot on the volunteers, and there's great organizations that have the opportunity to step in. Freedomfestival.com is the website. Is that correct, Maya?
19: Mm-hmm.
12: Okay,
19: yep.
12: Gotcha. There are lots of things that go on through it, and in the final day, I know that you start off on July 4th with the pancake breakfast downtown at Veterans Memorial Coliseum. And then in addition to that, you have the beautiful car show out on the Second Avenue Bridge, and it sort of splashes out over there. And then everything opens up downtown at the McGrath Amphitheater. You're going to have a great day down there. You're going to be there for the event on the 4th of July, Maya, I would imagine.
19: Yes. Yep. Okay. So we have four people.
12: And you get to crack the whip on that one too.
19: Yeah.
20: Yeah, she's the boss.
19: Yeah. We'll have four people in the office. So in the morning, since we have all those four of events, we all are going to be separated,
12: Make
19: sure everything is like taken care of and people are doing what they need to do for us.
12: And then, well taken care of, yeah.
19: Yeah. And then the 4th of July at McGrath will be super fun. We have a lot of kids' activities as well, like a big foam party, which will be super cool.
12: Yeah.
19: And then, the fireworks will kick off at the Second Ave Bridge.
12: Yep. The fireworks are really, for me, that's one of those things I recall. You get maybe 250,000 people downtown Cedar Rapids for the fireworks celebration. It is really remarkable. Tori, for you, it's probably got to be one of those things where you give back to the community through the nonprofit work that you do over at Freedom Festival.
19: Mm-hmm.
12: But just seeing people come into the downtown, because there are a lot of people that may be one of their first experiences in Cedar Rapids. It's an incredibly welcoming experience what you do, and it can draw people here to live permanently.
20: Yeah. I know. I think that that's one of the main reasons I'm so glad like Maya can experience stuff like this, because...
12: go ahead. We've got about 30 seconds.
20: Oh, okay. Yeah. It's great just because from that aspect and being able to get people here, these are family friendly. You can get a button at all of our events. You can get a button at our downtown office as well.
12: And virtually at freedomfestival.com.
20: Yep.
12: And put it on your phone and your wallet. That's a great idea.
20: Yep.
12: Hey, Maya and Tori, thanks.
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0: Hey there, friend. Good morning. It's 7:58 on the morning show. Doug Wagner with you. We still do have on the radar a little bit of rain along the Iowa-Missouri border right now. And it's slowly making its way east and being kind of a pesky thing right there. Updating your temperatures here real quick as we make our way through the morning. Coming up after 8 o'clock, we've got your latest national and international news with Fox News. We've got your local and regional news as well. In addition to that, we've also got after 8 a.m. Glenn Beck on News Talk 1420 WOC and on News Radio 600 WMTLB here with Playtime Poppy. Rebecca's busy this morning, so I'll be taking care of the weather story for you today. Right now, we have sunshine in 63 in Cedar Rapids, Davenport, and Dubuque, 64 in sunshine in Iowa City, still staying overcast in Waterloo in 63 degrees. The rain yesterday affecting a lot of places, including Washington, Iowa. The county emergency management says that there's some flooding there, and they have certain roads that are closed. 130th Street west of Highway 1 is closed, as is 110th Street at Helmuth Repair, Juniper Avenue at 110th Street. They're asking you not to drive around any road closed signs and turn around. Don't drive, please, okay? All right, 8 a.m. coming your way on a Thursday. We'll check in with you on a Friday if you're in the Quad Cities in Cedar Rapids. You're up with Fox News next.
1: Fox News, I'm CJ Pop. The U.S. and Iran signed on the dotted line. It's another step toward ending the war for good. Fox's Trey Yinks in Tel Aviv.
2: Many details still have to be discussed in relation to Iran's nuclear program. They have made commitments in this memorandum of understanding, and now Iran's top negotiators will meet with American mediators to try and work out a path forward. We know the Qataris are involved in this process to actually make the schedule of when these meetings are going to take place.
1: The deal also eases sanctions and opens the Strait of Hormuz. A little rain in the forecast for the ticker tape parade in Lower Manhattan to celebrate the NBA champion New York Knicks.
3: I'm so excited!
1: Some fans lining up overnight. Fox 5 New York reporter Robert Moses along the Canyon of Heroes.
4: People as far as the eye can see, and every so often this crowd will break out in chants.
1: The celebration begins at 10 a.m. Eastern. 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
0: It is 8:01. Let's check in with Rebecca Kulpeman, the chief meteorologist, CBS2 Iowa's News Now, and the Weather First Forecast Center.
5: It's going to be a much calmer day today with a mix of sun and clouds and temperatures in the low to mid 70s. Humidity will be lower. There may just be a few spotty showers in the afternoon, and we'll stay quiet into tonight.
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6: Iowa's two largest public universities have dropped in a worldwide ranking. The latest U.S. News & World Report Best Global Universities list measures schools based largely on research performance and academic reputation. The University of Iowa ranked highest in the state and 249th globally. That's a decline from 238 last year and down from 128 a decade ago. Iowa State ranked 400th worldwide, down from 344 last year and 165 in 2016. The Air Force is identifying the 8 people killed in the crash of a B-52 bomber test flight at Edwards Air Force Base in California Monday, and one of the victims is from Iowa. 35-year-old Brad Hovey was a pilot with the 419th Flight Test Squadron at Edwards. He graduated from ISU with a degree in aerospace engineering. The cause of the crash is still under investigation. I'm Craig Morris.
0: Thank you very much, Craig. It's 8:02 on the morning show. Doug Wagner with you on a Thursday, June 18th. Rain on the radar between Omaha and Ottawa, or Nawa, I don't know how to pronounce it. Anyway, it's on the Missouri River north of Omaha. Also, rain on the radar from the southeast, southwest tri-state all the way through southeastern Iowa. Some showers between Bloomfield and Keosauqua. And mostly this is along the Iowa-Missouri border at this point as you make its way east here through the area. No watches, just river flood warnings in the area. English River at Kelowna affecting Johnson and Washington counties. Forecast flooding changed from moderate to major severity. Flood stage is 14 feet, and they're expecting that it's going to be rising to 18.2 feet tomorrow morning. At 18 feet, water has overtopped roads, causing closures, including 130th Street, Kiwi Avenue, Orange Avenue, and Poplar Avenue. Extensive agricultural land near the river's flooded. Water begins backing into town on the north side of the river. Let's see, what else? The Iowa River at Marengo, affecting Iowa and Benton counties. They're saying that the flood warning's out there. They expect that it will crest at 15.7 feet Saturday evening at 16 feet. Water affects agricultural land and along the river. Water is several feet deep in places. Also, Iowa River in Lone Tree affecting Loiza, Johnson, and Washington. Also at Wapello and Oakville. You're looking at near Lone Tree, the flood stage is 16 feet, and it's going to rise to flood stage tomorrow, about 17.4 feet early tomorrow afternoon. At 18 feet, Sand Road closes south of 520th Street to the Highway 22 intersection. Also, Iowa River near Wapello, flood stage there is 21 feet, where it affects agricultural land near the river. It's flooded, covers most islands. Water starts rising on secondary roads in Wapello Bottoms. And then finally, at Oakville in Loiza County, flood stage is 11 feet, where floodwaters begin to impact agricultural land. The Wapsipinicon River in Clinton and Scott counties, you've got flood stage at 11 feet. It's expected to crest at 12.6 feet. At 12.5 feet, water affects old U.S. Highway 61 near the river. Skunk River in Augusta, affecting Lee, Henry, and Des Moines counties. 15 feet is the stage, flood stage, and it's expected to crest at 15 and a half feet tomorrow. At 15 feet, water overflows the South River bank near the Perkins Road Bridge at Augusta. So we've got a couple of those that are out there. Let's take a look at the latest as far as the weather story from the National Weather Service. Cool weather is expected to continue over the next several days. Highs rising from the low 70s. Low to mid-70s tomorrow to the mid-70s and low 80s by Saturday. Shower chances will also continue to increase through the end of the week, with the greatest chances for measurable rainfall Saturday night. Mostly cloudy today, 71 to 76 for your high, then an overnight low of 52 to 58 degrees. For your Friday, a mix of sun and clouds, 75 to 83 degrees with a chance of showers overnight, about 20 to 30% chance, and 56 to 64 for your lows. Saturday, 76 to 84 with a mix of sun and clouds, and then showers likely overnight Saturday into Sunday with a low of 56 to 65, and again, 30 to 60% chance of showers that are out there for your Saturday. Let's take a look at what's going on here as far as the National Weather Service. The statewide look, mostly sunny, 64 right now in Carroll and Denison. It's 61 and mostly sunny in Cherokee and Storm Lake. 59 and partly sunny in Maurice. Sheldon, sunny, 61. Sioux City, mostly sunny, 63. It's cloudy, 58 in the Iowa Great Lakes town of Spencer. In southwest Iowa, Atlantic, partly sunny, 64. 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Partly sunny, 63 right now in Audubon. 66 partly cloudy in 66 partly sunny in Red Oak and Clarinda. 61 sunshine in Harlan, mostly sunny Lamoni, south central Iowa, 61 degrees. In central Iowa, Ames checks in, mostly sunny, 63. Same for Ankeny and Boone, mostly sunny, 64 in Sheraton, Des Moines, and Knoxville, as well as Pella, mostly sunny, 61 in Grinnell. 63 in sunshine in Newton, partly sunny, 64 in Perry. In north central Iowa, sunshine, 61 in Algona and Fort Dodge, as well as Webster City. Partly sunny, 60 right now in Estherville. Cloudy and 60 in Mason City. 57 in clouds in Forest City. Partly sunny, 61 in Iowa Falls, and cloudy and 59 in Hampton. In northeast Iowa and east central Iowa, Chucktown, partly sunny, 61. Decorah, cloudy, 59. Olwine, mostly sunny, 63. It's 63 in Mount Pleasant, 64 in Muscatine. Partly sunny, 64 in Burlington. Fort Madison as well. It's sunshine, 64 in Fairfield and Keokuk. 64 in Washington, mostly sunny, 66 in Oskaloosa. Let's take a look at the Big Five and find out what's going on in our hometowns as far as our current conditions throughout the listening area. By the way, I'll have your weather coming up, extensive weather for you coming up in a moment. Also, our friends from Playtime Poppy are going to be in studio with us. They're getting ready for their summer season, right? Dubuque checks in, dew point of 54, relative humidity 75%, barometric pressure 2970 and rising, a north-northwest wind at 14, gusting to 23, sunshine 62 degrees in the key city of Dubuque. Head west in US 20, let's get to Waterloo, dew point of 56, relative humidity 75%, barometric pressure 2973, slowly rising, northwest wind at 13, overcast 64 degrees in the heart of the Cedar River Valley. On Iowa's east coast, Davenport with a dew point of 57, relative humidity 78%, barometric pressure 2966 and rising, a west wind at 18, sunshine 64 degrees in Davenport. Head west on I-80, get to Iowa City with a dew point of 58, relative humidity 78%, barometric pressure 2975 and rising, west wind at 9, sunshine 65 degrees in the old capital city of Iowa City. Head north through the traffic and construction to get to the city of Five Seasons. You find a dew point of 58, relative humidity 84%, barometric pressure 2973 and rising, west-northwest wind at 14, sunshine 63 in Cedar Rapids. Sunshine 63 in Cedar Rapids. What was I writing over there? Okay, 65 in Iowa City, 64 in Davenport and Waterloo. Dubuque checks in at 62 on the morning show. Hi there, Doug Wagner with you. We'll take Rebecca Kopelman's forecast here in a little bit. Also, the National Weather Service, and we'll look at their weather story coming up here in just a bit. Playtime Poppy in studio with me here in about 7 minutes or so. 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Good morning, Cedar Rapids.
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9: There is an accident on northbound I-380 just before Swan Lake Road that has the left lane blocked. No police or any emergency vehicles are with it yet. Traffic is crawling from south of Penn Street. We also have much heavier traffic if you're eastbound on the strip approaching First Avenue to Burlington. With your total traffic report for the corridor, I'm Tim Weiland.
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0: 8:13 now in the morning show on a Thursday, June 18th. Doug Wagner with you. Rebecca Kulpelman on assignment this morning. She'll be back with us tomorrow to kick off the weekend on a Friday. But you got me for a coast day. Yesterday's potent shortwave is now located over the Great Lakes. A cold front now well to our east and southeast. So mostly clear skies throughout most of the area today. We did have some overcast conditions, mostly cloudy up in the Waterloo Cedar Falls area. So past sunrise today, high pressure is going to slide in from the northern plains to our south, maintaining a northwesterly flow. So it'll make a mostly cool and cloudy day today. Highs in the low to mid 70s. Maybe a few isolated showers possible during the afternoon and evening. There's a small disturbance in the flow, maybe along the US 20 corridor. Calmer winds and clearing skies tonight into tomorrow will allow temperatures to drop in the mid low 50s overnight. But the nice thing again, I think you're going to have lower winds, which means I'm going to put the windows open and we'll see if we can't get to 63 degrees inside and use Mother Nature's air conditioning instead of having to use the regular air conditioning. By the way, National Weather Service's forecast discussion is where a lot of this comes from. And some of it is like their lingo that I've gotten used to over the years, so I can sort of translate a little bit for you. But most of it's going to be regular. Tomorrow's going to be quite similar with slightly warmer conditions. We stay under high pressure, highs in the upper 70s to low 80s. Chances for light showers toward evening. The greatest chances for measurable accumulations are going to be north of Highway 30. As we head into Father's Day weekend, the first day of summer on Sunday, it'll bring our next measurable chance for rain. Saturday night through Sunday, a shortwave will move through the region. Late Saturday and early Sunday, it's going to translate accompanied by a surface low coming out of the Rockies. Steady stream of moisture is expected throughout Sunday. 50 to 70% chance of 24-hour rainfall throughout the area, exceeding 1 inch by Monday morning. And that means some areas 2 inches plus because current guidance, there are going to be some instability, maybe some thunderstorms. At this time, both the track of the low and the uncertainty in its timing makes the severe potential unclear. But just keep it here. We'll keep you up to date with that. Beyond Sunday and Father's Day, the first day of summer, ridging behind that shortwave will keep us in northwest flow. High pressure builds into the mid-Mississippi Valley, and that continues the trend of cool temperatures from mid-June as it lingers in place for a day or two until midweek. And then guidance from midweek suggests another system may be possible, but there's so many different solutions for that. Some keep high pressure rooted over us, but the most likely scenarios are unclear at this time. We'll have to continue to figure that out as we go. Now, let's get to the weather forecast proper from Rebecca Kulpelman, CBS 2 Iowa's News Now, the Weather First Forecast Center.
5: It's going to be a much calmer day today, and there will be plenty of sunshine to go along with it. There will be some passing clouds in the afternoon and the chance for a few little sprinkles. Otherwise, temperatures will be in the low to mid 70s and humidity will be lower. As we head into tonight, temperatures will drop down into the low 50s under clear skies. Tomorrow, we'll have temperatures in the mid 70s. We'll start with sunshine. Clouds will be building in, and the chance for rain will be increasing in the afternoon with some spotty light showers in the area that will wind down by Saturday morning. That's your latest Weather First forecast on News Radio 600 WMT.
0: Thanks, Rebecca. 8:17, sunshine 63 in Cedar Rapids, and 64 sunshine in Davenport in Iowa City, overcast 63 in Waterloo, 62 in sunshine in Dubuque. Jen Ramblesberg joins me here in studio. We're talking Playtime Poppy.
17: Yeah.
0: And this is the neat thing about this. You've got your 75th anniversary.
17: We do.
0: Season that's coming up. Jen, thanks for joining me in studio. How are you today?
17: I'm doing well.
0: Awesome. Last time I saw you was over at the Eastern Iowa Arts Academy for their chili cook-off contest. And you all had one of the best chilies out there.
17: Oh, well, thank you. Yeah.
0: You're quite welcome.
17: That was an interesting recipe that I made.
0: I want the recipe. It was so good. My goodness.
17: It was based on the Cincinnati chili recipe.
0: Yeah. Mm-hmm. It was great. I'm serious. This is just, you should sell this at the upcoming Playtime Poppy
17: event.
0: Maybe
17: we should, a fundraiser.
0: Exactly. That's awesome. Okay, you got two things you want to talk about. You've got a summer showcase and some events that's going on with that to start off with.
17: So next week starts our summer theater adventure. And so this year we have an original piece that was written by Joe Link. He's a director at Jefferson High School. And he is also a playwright in this area. He writes a lot of children's type theater and other type theater. And so we asked him about writing a piece kind of showcasing the history of Playtime Poppy, but we've taken some liberties, so there's some kernels of truth in there for the fun.
0: I see what you did there.
17: But it does kind of talk a little bit about theater and what theater is and some of the theater terms, and then how Playtime Poppy originated as the starter of most of our shows, where she comes out with her origin song. And so then this is interesting because the song will be at the end instead of at the beginning of the show like most people are used to.
0: Interesting. Yeah. I like that. Now, mm-hmm. I remember this from when I was a kid. Playtime Poppy has been going. I mean, I'm 58. This mm-hmm. is 75 years old. Yeah. So this is something I'm curious as we get into that. By the way, for this that you have coming up, how do people get involved? How do they register?
17: Yeah, so we already had the auditions, and so the summer theater camp starts next week. We'll have 23 kiddos that are part of that, and that will be done at the Eastern Iowa Arts Academy because we have an office space there.
0: Okay.
17: And so they meet from 9 until noon and Monday through Friday, and then on Friday evening at 7 o'clock, they will put together the show. So you'll get to come and watch the show at 7 o'clock, and it's free to the public. Yes. And so then, but we also, since we're partnering with Eastern Iowa Arts Academy, mm-hmm. We have Eastern Iowa Arts Academy is offering an afternoon option if the kiddos want to do both morning and afternoon. And so that one is open more to the public because we, like I said, we had the auditions for the show in the morning. Okay. So that's how you can come see that. On Friday the 26th at 7 o'clock.
0: All right. Uh-huh. That's awesome. Now, I was talking about, you know, this has been an institution in Cedar Rapids, Eastern Iowa, Playtime Poppy. For me, I always remember it being between Washington and Jefferson high schools. I honestly don't remember.
17: Kennedy now. Yeah. Yeah.
0: Okay. Because I just remember those two. Yeah. I don't know why I just remember those two, but let me ask you a question. Do you know, is there anybody in your ambit that has been around for all 75 years of this that is still either comes to a great-grandkid, something like that involved?
17: So we do have, that's what's fantastic, is we do have grandparents that are bringing their grandchildren that remember it from when they were young.
0: Uh-huh.
17: One of the people that originally made some of our costumes is still around, Marianne Kuchera.
0: Wow.
17: She's still around, and she's got to be in her 90s, and
0: yeah.
17: She still drives, and she did come to Eastern Iowa Arts Academy. We weren't there that day, but she did talk to some of the people there about making the costume. And I have, for the 75th, we have looked through some of the historical artifacts that the History Center houses for us. And we did get to see this costume, and it is very advanced. There's like 5 pieces to it, and it's very tiny and very delicate. So we were trying to see if we could do a display of the costumes, but they're so delicate that we can't guarantee that.
0: You don't want to ruin them.
17: Yeah, no, yeah. Not at all. But
0: that's
17: but we are trying to lead up to that, since it's the 75th year, and even though she looks pretty good for 75, that we're going to try to have an unveiling of a new costume this year for her. So that's our big surprise this year.
0: Yeah. No puns for this one?
17: No puns.
0: New costume for Playtime Poppy. People want to get involved one way or the other if they want to get involved, because I know that this is something where you have a lot of people who volunteer in order to assist one way or the other. If they either want to volunteer or if they're interested in attending Playtime Poppy events, where do they go for more information?
17: So our website is the best place, and our Facebook page. So our Facebook page is obviously Playtime Poppy Children's Theater, and our website is playtimepoppy.org. And make sure it's ORG. Otherwise, who knows where you could go.
0: Yeah, I know.
17: On the interwebs. But we have instead of doing like one big, huge event, we're doing many tiny ones throughout the whole season. Because like you said, we do partner with the local Cedar Rapids high schools.
0: Yeah.
17: And so we'll do little events at those. But we are going to be doing a kickoff in October, on October 10th. And so just tune in.
0: Come back before that.
17: Yeah, I will.
0: Okay. No, please do. Well, and we'll make sure that that's in the tickler file for people. So in October, you got another Playtime.
17: We have a big event coming.
0: Big event.
17: Yeah.
0: Huge, bigly. Okay. Jen Ramblesburg, playtimepoppy.org or the Playtime Poppy Children's Theater Facebook page.
17: Correct.
0: Great to see you today. Thank you.
17: It's
0: and
17: always
0: the rest
17: great to see you.
0: Of the volunteer, staff, board, students for the hard work that you do.
17: All right. Thank you, Doug.
0: You're awesome. Take care. Hey, it's 8:23 now on your morning show, Thursday, June 18th. We've got farm news on the way. We've got weather for you. Also, six more things you may need to know in order to get your day started. Rudy Max's Travel Minute as well for Thursday, June 18th here on the morning.
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24: Good morning. The overnight markets are lower. July corn is down 1.25 cents at 4.19¾. September's down 1.5 at 4.28. December's down 1.5 at 4.47¼. And March down 2 cents at 4.61. July soybeans down 3.25 at 11.28¾. August down 3.25 at 11.33½. September down 3 cents at 11.33½. And November's down 2¾ at 11.46½. July soybean meal is down 90 cents a ton at 303.90. Oil down over 0.75 cents a pound at 70.70. Chicago wheat's up 2.25 at 6.15. July oats up 3.25 at 309¾. Live cattle closed mixed to mostly lower on Wednesday. Feeder cattle were fully higher and hogs were mixed to higher. That's a look at the overnight markets this morning. I'm Dwayne Murley.
0: In Cedar Rapids, it's 8:26.
5: Be a much calmer day today, and there will be plenty of sunshine to go along with it. There will be some passing clouds in the afternoon and the chance for a few little sprinkles. Otherwise, temperatures will be in the low to mid 70s and humidity will be lower. As we head into tonight, temperatures will drop down into the low 50s under clear skies. Tomorrow, we'll have temperatures in the mid 70s. We'll start with sunshine, clouds will be building in, and the chance for rain will be increasing in the afternoon with some spotty light showers in the area that will wind down by Saturday morning. That's your latest Weather First forecast on News Radio 600. WMT.
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0: 63 in sunshine in Cedar Rapids, and in overcast 63 in Waterloo, 64 sunshine in Iowa City, and in Davenport 62 sunshine in Dubuque. 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
1: It's going to be a much calmer day today with a mix of sun and clouds and temperatures in the low to mid 70s. Humidity will be lower. There may just be a few spotty showers in the afternoon and we'll stay quiet into tonight.
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0: Iowa's two largest public universities have dropped in a worldwide ranking. The latest U.S. News & World Report Best Global Universities list measures schools based largely on research performance and academic reputation. The University of Iowa ranked highest in the state and 249th globally. That's a decline from 238 last year and down from 128 a decade ago. Iowa State ranked 400th worldwide, down from 344 last year and 165 in 2016. The Air Force is identifying the 8 people killed in the crash of a B-52 bomber test flight at Edwards Air Force Base in California Monday, and one of the victims is from Iowa. 35-year-old Brad Hovey was a pilot with the 419th Flight Test Squadron at Edwards. He graduated from ISU with a degree in aerospace engineering. The cause of the crash is still under investigation. I'm Craig Michaels.
1: Thanks, Craig. 8:33 in the morning show. Still showing that rain along the southern border of Iowa with Missouri and also north of Omaha as well. Clouds starting to creep up higher into the state of Iowa now along the U.S. 30 corridor. Mostly cloudy and 63 in Cedar Rapids. We've got clear skies, 64 in Iowa City. Partly cloudy, 64 Davenport. Overcast, 64 in Waterloo. And sunshine, 63 in Dubuque on your morning show. Doug Wagner with you. Coming up, Rudy Max's Travel Minute.
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1: From the Kelowna Post and Frame Weather Center, here's your Iowa News Now Weather First forecast.
2: It's going to be a much calmer day today, and there will be plenty of sunshine to go along with it. There will be some passing clouds in the afternoon and the chance for a few little sprinkles. Otherwise, temperatures will be in the low to mid 70s and humidity will be lower. As we head into tonight, temperatures will drop down into the low 50s under clear skies. Tomorrow, we'll have temperatures in the mid 70s. We'll start with sunshine, clouds will be building in, and the chance for rain will be increasing in the afternoon with some spotty light showers in the area that will...
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10: Last month, Mary and I were in Rome, and we got a first-hand look at the new EU Entry and Exit System, or EES. Now, this program went fully operational in April, and if you're headed to Europe this summer, well, here's a quick overview on how it works.
11: Lines can be long, and it's a bit chaotic, as it's all done via machines. Upon landing in the EU, you're going to head to self-service kiosks to register. First, you scan your passport, then you pose for a facial photo. You're going to be prompted to scan four fingers of your right hand and finally, you need to answer a few basic questions.
10: Now, this part wasn't too bad, but what got more interesting was navigating customs. After registration, you have to clear customs through these e-gates. You'll follow signs for digital entry, but digital entry was closed for us, so we were routed to manual entry, but we were still processed digitally. With very few agents to assist or ask questions, it was a little chaotic, folks. So tomorrow we're going to share more details on how this all went, but for now, we'll leave you with building extra time this summer for EU airports.
11: Happy travels, everyone.
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17: Clouds starting to creep up from the south right now. There's rain along the Iowa-Missouri border, looking at 63, mostly cloudy in Cedar Rapids, 64, partly cloudy in Iowa City and Davenport, 64 and overcast in Waterloo, 63 in sunshine in Dubuque. My name's Doug Wagner. I've got the morning show pen of the day in my hand. I'm getting ready to write down six more things you may need to know in order to get your day started. This pen courtesy of the University of Iowa Stead Family Children's Hospital. July, August, September, October, November, December, January. 7.5 months until Simon Conway and I get underway with the call for kids with cancer at the University of Iowa Stead Family Children's Hospital. So remember that. Put it on your calendar, okay? Item number one to the worst run city in the Midwest. The Chicago City Council is rejecting a proposal that would have held parents accountable after their children were accused of criminal activity. The vote against the ordinance was 32-16. Alderman Roy Lopez proposed the measure that planned to fine adult violators starting at $1,000 or 75 hours of community service, but Alderman William Hall is against fining low-income parents. He added that fining the poor and poverty-stricken communities to fix a problem that's systemic is a problem itself. So it's not a systemic problem. It's a problem of parents not teaching nor controlling their children. And the only way that you're going to get attention is by fining or jailing them. I think that they should probably jail Alderman William Hall at this point. I mean, really, that's what it comes down to. Let's find out what he's made of, shall we? Item number two for you. A top leader for Gemini AI is leaving the company and joining OpenAI. Google's Vice President of Engineering, Noam Shazier, made the announcement yesterday on X, posting, "It was a difficult decision to move." Said he was proud of the work he did at Google. Shazier had left Google back in 2021 to begin the startup Character AI and returned to Google in 2024 to help lead its DeepMind AI unit. Item number three for you this morning. Working my way up the page. A rare white bison born in May in central Iowa has died. The Neil Smith National Wildlife Refuge in Prairie City made the announcement yesterday. In the U.S., Fish and Wildlife Service and its partners are investigating the circumstances surrounding the calf's death. Experts say the chances of a bison born white in color are 1 in 1,000,000. Item number four for you today. Cedar Rapids crews have set up bypass pumps in the New Bohemia and Czech Village neighborhoods after heavy rains caused an unusual increase in sanitary sewer flows, city officials said yesterday. The city said staff have been closely monitoring sewer flows since heavy rain last Thursday caused sewer backups in basements. City officials said the sanitary sewer system typically sees an increase in infiltration and inflow during heavy rain, but the flow volumes recorded last week and again yesterday were unusual. Five temporary bypass pumps have been deployed as a precautionary measure. The city said there is no immediate danger of sewer backups. City staff are working to isolate where the increased infiltration and inflow is happening. Officials said the cause has not been attributed to any current construction project near the river. Since last Thursday, crews have inspected hundreds of manholes and thousands of feet of pipe to make sure the sanitary sewer system is secure and in proper condition. The city said the investigation will continue until the cause is determined. Item number five. The Niobe Zoo in Coal Valley, Illinois, is welcoming three adorable new additions. Zoo officials announced yesterday that three Palace's cat kittens were born to parents Evie and Haruto. Niobe's litter is just one of two Palace's cat litters born through the species survival plan this year, and together those litters are the program's first successful births in 3 years. As of yesterday, the kittens are still bonding with Evie, but zoo officials still expect them to make their public debut in the coming days. Not the first time that our news partner in the Quad Cities News 8 has introduced you to Evie and Haruto. For Valentine's Day, they highlighted some of the zoo's affectionate and complicated relationships. Evie and Haruto have been together for over 3 years, though Evie is about 2 years younger. Haruto is obsessed with Evie and watches her constantly, but Evie is too busy to be tied down to a man. She is not. The couple's litter is a moment staff has patiently been waiting for. Palace's cats rely heavily on seasonal light changes to trigger breeding behaviors. After spending an extended period indoors during extreme weather a few years ago, this is their first full season back outside with natural light cycles. You can learn more about the Palace's cats and find more pictures of the new kittens at niobezoo.com. Spelling those two things, Palace's Cats is P-A-L-L-A-S apostrophe S Cats. Niabe Zoo is N-I-A-B-I-Zoo.com. And item at number six for you today. Over a quarter of a million Americans found themselves filing for first-time unemployment benefits this last week. And to see if there's anything over here on that. The Labor Department says it received 226,000 initial claims in the week ending June 13th. That's about 4,000 less than the previous week's revised total, basically in line with what most analysts were expecting today. Little bonus, Wall Street opening with stocks higher this morning comes as traders are still digesting the Federal Reserve's decision to leave interest rates unchanged. The Fed indicated, however, the possibility of a rate hike this year. Elsewhere, Intel, NVIDIA, and Micron Technology have all been higher. The iShares Semiconductor ETF also jumped more than 4% at the opening bell. All three major averages were...
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17: Hey there, friend. Good morning. A little bonus look at sports for you this morning. The Iowa Hawkeyes bolstering their 2027 recruiting class. Three-star running back Keon Thomas committed to the football program yesterday. He visited Iowa City last weekend. Thomas chose the Hawkeyes over Indiana, Illinois, and Michigan State, among others. He's the 13th player to commit to Iowa from the class of 2027. Caitlin Clark is getting her own signature Nike shoe this fall.
21: The sportswear giant will release the Caitlin 1 on October 1st. The Indiana Fever star said having her own shoe has been a dream for as long as she can remember. The Caitlin 1 will cost $140. Clark joins Asia Wilson and Sabrina Ionescu as active WNBA players with their own Nike signature shoes. I'm Tammy Trujillo.
17: Thanks a lot, Tammy. The Fever and Caitlin been red hot lately. Indiana's looking to extend its winning streak to 5 games tonight. Fever hosting the Atlanta Dream at Gainbridge Fieldhouse. Clark is number 4 in the league in scoring, number 2 in assists per game. The WNBA will expand to a 50-game season in 2027. Commissioner Kathy Engelbert said the demand for the WNBA has never been greater, and the added games reflects the extraordinary momentum the league is seeing. Currently, the league plays a 44-game season. They added two expansion teams this year. Connecticut will be moving to Houston next year, and teams in Cleveland, Detroit, and Philadelphia will join the NBA between 2028 and 2030. The league is able to expand to up to 52 games starting in 2029. Now, a look at what's going on in the World Cup.
0: 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The FIFA World Cup.
1: That's the clincher!
22: Colombia made it to the World Cup quarterfinals. Last night on FS1, Colombia scored in the 99th minute to seal a 3-1 victory over Uzbekistan. Ghana shut out Panama 1-0. England got a goal from Harry Kane in a 4-2 win over Croatia. Portugal played a 1-1 draw with the Democratic Republic of Congo. First round of group stage play complete. Second round begins today. First game 12 noon Eastern time in Atlanta. South Africa and Czechia each try for their first win. Same for Switzerland and Bosnia-Herzegovina. Canada takes on Qatar. Two teams who won their openers, Mexico and South Korea, face off tonight in Guadalajara. All four of today's matches on Fox Network TV. I'm Jared Max.
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17: 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You can also, I would imagine, listen to it online too through the iHeartRadio app as well. Another major up for grabs of the arrival of the U.S. Open. J.J. Spahn won last year's tournament after finishing atop the leaderboard by two strokes at one under par. The 35-year-old will be alongside Scottie Scheffler and amateur Mason Howell for the first two rounds. Early on, after four holes, James Nicklaus is one of four players tied for first place at one under par. The Americans tied with American Brandon Wu. Graham McDowell and Christopher Reitan at one under par. So they're four tied at one under par right now. The Men's College World Series Championship Series is set. It's going to North Carolina and Oklahoma. They begin their best of three series Saturday night in Omaha. Beloit erased a 4-3 deficit yesterday afternoon with three runs in the seventh, two in the eighth to come from behind and top Cedar Rapids 8-4. The loss drops the Colonels to 30-33 in the season. The set with the Sky Carp continues tonight, 6:35 at Veterans Memorial Stadium. The Iowa Cubs came through in the clutch during a 6-5 10-inning win over the Indianapolis Indians from Principal Park last night. James Triantos hit a walk-off single in the bottom of the 10th while Ben Cowles finished the game with a home run and four RBIs. The 29-39 Cubs send Will Sanders to the mound against Indianapolis tonight. The Chicago Cubs won the rubber match of their series against the Colorado Rockies 8-6 at Wrigley Field. The Northsiders rallied for seven runs at the bottom of the second inning and never looked back. Dansby Swanson and Pete Crow Armstrong both homered in the victory. Swanson said the second inning eruption was cathartic.
23: That inning, I think, for in so many reasons was so good for everybody. Just like that's what we've been so good at in the past, is just like having those big innings, really making pitchers work to get outs.
17: Javier Assad gets the fifth win by holding Colorado to two runs and five hits in 5 2/3 innings. Royals beat the Nationals, Brewers beat the Guardians, Padres beat the Cardinals, and the Yankees beat the White Sox.
16: Now, an update from Iowa's farm news leader.
24: Clean fuel producers have more certainty heading into the current tax year following an updated federal model tied to 45Z clean fuel production credit. Clean Fuels Alliance America welcomed the Department of Energy's release of the latest 45Z CF GREET model, which reflects changes approved by Congress last July. Now, the updates remove indirect land use change penalties and limit eligibility to fuels made from feedstock sourced in the United States, Canada, and Mexico. The revised model allows biodiesel, renewable diesel, and sustainable aviation fuel producers to accurately calculate tax credits available for fuel produced this year. Kurt Kovarik, Vice President of Federal Affairs for Clean Fuels Alliance America, says the update provides needed certainty for the industry. He says...
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26: It's going to be a much calmer day today, and there will be plenty of sunshine to go along with it. There will be some passing clouds in the afternoon and the chance for a few little sprinkles. Otherwise, temperatures will be in the low to mid 70s and humidity will be lower. As we head into tonight, temperatures will drop down into the low 50s under clear skies. Tomorrow, we'll have temperatures in the mid 70s. We'll start with sunshine. Clouds will be building in and the chance for rain will be increasing in the afternoon with some spotty light showers in the area that will wind down by Saturday morning. That's your latest weather first forecast on News Radio 600 WMT.
27: 63 degrees in Cedar Rapids.
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4: 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We're present.
5: Concerned it gives sanctions relief, unfreezes Iran's assets, and gives them a reconstruction fund.
11: It's not even comparable to the Obama deal. It's worse by a lot.
5: That's Democratic Senator Alyssa Slotkin on MS Now.
12: Louisiana Republican Senator Bill Cassidy also saying President Reagan is rolling over in his grave. Iran's nuclear ambitions were not curbed, and that they have learned that threatening the Strait of Hormuz works and will undoubtedly leverage it in the future.
5: But as Fox's Mark Meredith also reports from the White House, the president is pushing back hard.
12: President says this was also about the economy. He posted around 4:30 this morning. These fools who think I haven't been tough enough on Iran when the stock market just hit a record high and oil prices are tumbling down are either jealous, bad people, or stupid.
5: The president insists he's preventing Iran from having nuclear weapons, and the deal reopens the Strait of Hormuz to oil and other shipping. And Fox's Trey Yingst reports from Tel Aviv.
13: The world is waiting to see if the Iranians will adhere to the agreement and if they are serious about these nuclear concessions as it relates to their program. Now, more broadly, the region is prepared for the possibility that this deal collapses. But at this moment, the president is touting the diplomatic success and what it will mean for the stock market and the oil market.
5: Oil is down about 4% now, and there is a rebound rally on Wall Street. The Dow's up more than 200 points. War Secretary Pete Hegseth is at a NATO meeting in Brussels telling allies it's shameful they did not help the U.S. during the Iran war, calling on them to do more securing Europe themselves.
14: Real military capabilities capable of deterring right here on the continent and taking the lead.
5: Hegseth says the Pentagon's reviewing U.S. troop presence in Europe. The first tropical storm in the Atlantic, Arthur, no longer a tropical storm, but it's still full of heavy rain, so flooding is a big concern from Louisiana to Mississippi to Alabama. 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
24: All right, it's 9:07. Thank you for listening. This is indeed a Thursday. Emery on Iowa on your radio. And let's talk. Got a lot to get to. 30 minutes from now, we're going to get a different perspective of the World Cup, as I'm going to explain why this very well could be one of the best commercials for America that there has ever been. And we'll talk about that in about 30 minutes. We're a week into this World Cup, and man, seeing these things online gives me a lot of pride in where we live. Speaking of pride, we're going to talk here shortly about a baseball team that had a game canceled because too many of their players were refusing to wear pride-themed uniforms. Get to that in a second as well. First, I'm going to go completely out of the box at how I want to start the show today. We get too predictable sometimes. I was on social media like I am frequently, not just to see stories and to gather different things that I want to talk about, but also to see reactions of people and what they're reacting to within a lot of these stories. And I ran across this viral post on Twitter. It was posted a couple of days ago, and it really got me thinking. And I need you out there who have children, especially, to fire away a text to me about how you feel about this. So here's the phone number if you'd like to text me after I tell you about this. The WCA Pools and Spas text line, 81530, 81530. Start your text with the letters WHO. Random person. I have no idea who this is. This is a person that has an account that seems to be just kind of like a very random account. They have less than 1,000 followers. So not very many people follow this account, but this is a post that has been viewed over 4 million times and has been liked by 272,000 people. or accounts. This is what it says. Accidentally let a be careful slip while at the park with children and was lectured by someone telling me that phrasing is harmful for their development. Crying face. Girl, get off the internet. That's all that she posted. That's it. It got me to thinking. We've gotten into kind of this hyperactive area of the world. Are we raising our kids the right way? I have a lot of friends that have children now. It's interesting watching the different approaches that they have to discipline, to their expectations of what the kids should or shouldn't be able to do at certain ages, right? Like cleaning up after themselves, or, you know, do they let them in the backyard all alone? At what age is that acceptable? Those kinds of things. How do they correct their child? You know, as a kid, you know, I don't mean to, you know, throw my parents into one of the pools of different types of people, but man, I got yelled at a lot. You know, I don't know. A lot of millennial parents that I've seen, they don't like to do the yelling so much. They don't do the spanking. They don't do the, you know, discipline by fear almost, right? Like I was scared. I didn't want to get yelled at. I didn't want to get spanked. I got a fair share of spankings back in the day. I didn't want any of that. But I don't really see a lot of parents these days doing that, right? There is this freedom of, right? So like my parents, my mom especially would have been like, she would have been, if we were at the park, she would have said, be careful 100 times. She said to her dog, right? When, you know, preventative measures was her defense. Learning lessons the hard way. She didn't want any of that. Didn't care about it. Didn't want it. She wanted to make sure that you knew what you were doing was potentially dangerous. You could fall down. You could get bloody. You could get a scrape. And if you don't be careful, that's going to be a big problem for you, for me, for everybody, right? Because I'm going to have to clean your wounds, right? Like that became kind of the thing. But did that make me too cautious? Did that make me too aware of my surroundings to the point where even to this day, right? And I don't know if this is correlated one-to-one. Maybe I need to see a psychiatrist about this, but I don't want to get on a motorcycle, right? Like that's dangerous. You don't want to talk about scrapes. Jeez, right? Like I am in general pretty cautious about the way and defensive, the way I live, right? I prepare for the worst just in case. Don't take a lot of random chance. It's interesting, though, that somebody would have the audacity to go and tell a random person, hey, don't tell these kids to be careful. Don't do that. It's bad for their development. Where did we start getting so comfortable in our strategies or feeling, right, like somebody's infringing upon the freedom of children to learn lessons the hard way, that we straight up go up to a person and say, don't tell kids to be careful. It's going to stunt their development. When did we get so comfortable in talking to people that are not friends of ours to just basically tell them, hey, don't talk to kids like that? That's more of what I take away from this. Now, I've seen some of my friends who are parents, I've seen that they kind of have a very hands-off approach about, you know, a kid starts doing some crazy daredevil thing, something that I would have been immediately told not to do when I was a kid. But they just let the kid do it. And if the kid bonks their head, if the kid, you know, like, hurts themselves, and they start getting, like, teary-eyed, or they start, you know, saying, ow, you know, it hurts. They say, well, this is what happens. When you want to play that type of game, when you want to play rough, when you have this feeling in you that you want to, you know, be a daredevil, you want to take some risk because you think it's fun in that moment, understand that there is a element of danger you're going to have to go through. And the kid learns that the other way, right? They don't get told not to do that in preventative measures. They just potentially hurt themselves and then get told, hey, you know, like, them's the brakes. Like, sometimes you're going to feel that way. So I'd be interested in what the strategy is. Is it okay to let kids learn that way? Is it okay to tell other people, hey, don't tell these kids to be careful? Let them figure it out on their own. It seems kind of like a crazy thing to say to people, but it's something that apparently is said to people a lot. And people are very protective of the way that their kids are brought up, as they should. But my generation of parent seems to be a little bit more hands-off in teaching kids those things. And then when it comes to discipline, right? This is a gripe I know that my parents' generation and even generations older than that have about the kids just don't get disciplined the same way. They have less respect for their parents, less respect for adults, their teachers, and the people around them because they never were given that element of fear if they misbehave, right? What are their parents going to do? Ground them or something, right? Like when your 8-year-old does something completely out of the ordinary, something that is, you know, when I was a kid, I would have potentially like gotten a fairly harsh punishment, but does the kid actually respect what those consequences are going to be? Because parents want to be more of a co-worker or a friend to like, hey, we exist together and I want you to figure life out and I want you to like hanging out with me and like being around me. And I don't want to risk having a bad relationship because I have to really put my foot down and discipline you. Seems like we're kind of in this weird mixture of what is or isn't being implemented by the younger generation of parents. And I'm generalizing here, but I would say parents under the age of 35 or 40, it feels like, you know, 20, 30 years ago, a very different type of parenting style. Is it a good one? I guess that's up for interpretation. Do people have better relationships with their children as they age? Do their kids feel like they can get away with more? Or has it worked the other way? Does their kid not try to break the rules as much because it's not as cool? Their parents have kind of been there and only correct them if there's an absolute necessity to correct them. They let their kid experience and suffer the consequences of whatever they decide regardless. Those are the things that I'm curious about. But, you know, it seems like everybody seems to have their own opinions and there is no true right answer. Maybe some people feel like we have gone too far that direction, though. And that's where I want you to come in. 917, thank you for listening to our show today. This is Emory on Iowa. If you do have thoughts on this, the WCA Pools and Spas text line, 81530. 81530 is that number. Start your text with the letters WHO. Love to hear from you about your perspective on this. Do you feel like we need to have stronger discipline for our children? Those are the things that could formulate what the next generation is or isn't as they age. We'll have more coming up, including a baseball team refusing to wear pride jerseys on Emory on Iowa.
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24: 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Thanks for listening to the show. In about 10 to 15 minutes, we are going to talk about the latest on the Iran deal as we prepare, hopefully, for that to be signed, official deal to be done. We'll talk about that and more here at the bottom of the hour. And also at the top of the 10 o'clock hour, the World Cup, an amazing commercial for America. The United States getting a lot of good publicity out of this so far. We'll talk about that as well. But first, let's get to the text line. Had a lot of texts come in here about parenting. Parenting and what is and isn't acceptable these days, not just in the way you parent your kids, but how you talk to other people about parenting their kids. The WCA Pools and Spas text line, 81530. Had this person text in and say, there was a famous quote from a hit cop show that went, be careful out there. It makes sense to say that. Look, and I'm not here trying to say what people can and can't say, but apparently the term be careful as far as this post that I saw on X. Yeah, that tells me people are pretty sensitive to what their kids are hearing these days, especially in the context of them maybe playing, I guess. I don't know. It's crazy. This person says kids will get hard lessons anyways. They're not constantly being observed. Communication about risks or dangers is important as a matter of human growth. The method of communication will vary. But that becomes the question, right? Like, what is the proper communication method? How different would our lives have been if our parents weren't telling us what was and wasn't dangerous? What level of danger was too much for that to be the way they parent, right? So, like, my best example, one time I was out riding my bike with one of my friends, and we were riding just in the neighborhood. I lived on a cul-de-sac, and when I wrecked my bike, right, like, I lost my balance, and I fell down pretty hard, and I was bleeding in my elbow, and both my knees had blood on it, and, you know, I'm, like, 9 years old, and I feel, you know, I'm just, it hurt, right? And I don't know how to clean up all these wounds. I'm 8 or 9 years old, right? So I'm laying in the middle of the cul-de-sac, and my mom doesn't want to hear it. She's just like, you know, like, hey, you know, if you're just going to lay there, I'm not going to come help you. So, you know, like, I had to muster up my strength and grab my bike and come inside and show that, you know, my wounds were serious enough that they needed doctored up. And then, you know, she was just like, she did that. And the lesson was, avoid that area of the cul-de-sac. We were like, there's a little, you know, dip for runoff, I suppose, for, you know, rain or whatever. And I tried to get a little cute with the way that I was riding my bike. I fell over and I learned the hard way. But, you know, if I was standing on top of the roof or something, I'm sure I'd have been told to get down because, you know, that could be a lot more serious of a thing. Your kid will learn hard lessons, you know, especially at school too, right? And my behavior at school would have been different. When I first, like, I think I was in kindergarten or first grade. I think it was kindergarten. I was like 6 years old. I maybe bled like once in my life. But I remember we were playing some game of tag or something, and then I tripped and fell, and I landed on my elbow, and I looked down, and my elbow was immediately bleeding. Now, if I'd have been at home, I probably would have, like, screamed for my mom, or I would have been like, Mom, I'm bleeding, right? I'm in kindergarten. But then I was around so many other people, and I was way too self-aware. So I was like, oh, wow, I messed this up. So I walked up to a teacher and showed my elbow. And they're like, okay, well, let's get you up to the nurse. But I didn't cry or anything, right? It was a good place to learn that lesson because I was like, all right, I don't want to cry in front of all these people. Like, that'd be bad. So I didn't. I still learned that lesson, though. Hey, don't be running too fast on the cement, especially when people are trying to, you know, dip and dodge and duck out of the way. This person says, as a parent in that age range with four kids, I think you're right. There's no right answer. You do what's best for you and what your kid responds to best. Each kid is different, but the constant is they need to understand what it is to live responsibly and with manners and the basic society requires. Church helps, in my opinion. I think church helps a lot of people kind of manage what the morality of our lives and what is or isn't appropriate along several lines. I was in church when I was growing up. I learned a lot of lessons within the church about being a good person in a different way. You know, and I'm not saying that we can get into the religious aspect of it because religion is the whole point of being at church, but there is just something about the service, right? There's something about the tithes and offerings. There's something about going to Sunday school, the lessons that you learn, the fact that there is seemingly this feeling of togetherness, community in the church that you can't really replicate in a lot of other places. There isn't as much sequestering of the people within a church. You may not be friends with every single person in there, but you might as well be. You know, well, the church that I went to before I moved out of the house, we would go to that church and everybody'd get a name tag, and you're supposed to wear your name tag. So people who didn't even know who you were could say, hey, how's it going? And say your name. you don't get that kind of feeling anywhere else. And I think that is a good environment for a kid, a young person, to understand what is and isn't appropriate by societal standards. This person says, when a busybody tried to tell me to correct my son, I had to reply, either you're stupid or you think I am. Which is it? Young liberals think they're entitled. I've been told kids need to decide right and wrong for themselves. It's a parent's responsibility to teach kids right from wrong, or you raise a generation that respects no authority and no boundaries. I think that's a pretty good way to wrap this conversation up. Excellent work. We'll come back. Talk Orion next.
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0: Great commercial for the United States during our 250th anniversary. Pretty awesome stuff. We're going to talk about that in detail in about a half hour or so. But joining us now on our Davidson Family Dentistry Newsmaker line to talk all things foreign policy, Iran, the G7 summit, and more is our friend, the national correspondent himself, Rory O'Neill. Rory, welcome back to our show.
1: Hey there, Emery. Good morning.
0: All right, sir. We are within hours of the official signing, we think, of this deal with Iran. President Trump this week also meeting with other major world leaders at the G7 summit. So what's the latest on how this is this deal has been interpreted by other nations as well as our president as we count down those hours?
1: Yeah, so President Trump signed our side of the paperwork while at the Palace of Versailles outside Paris last night before hopping aboard Air Force One and starting to come home. So our side is technically done. The Iranian leader has also signed, and there's supposed to be a ceremony tomorrow in Switzerland involving Vice President J.D. Vance and some Iranian representatives. You know, they might actually get right to the bargaining, because really this 14-point plan, which is thin on specifics, now relies on good negotiations that happen over the next 60 days, and that's not a lot of time.
0: Yeah, we've heard about negotiations with Iran on and off since this whole thing started, and they were in and they were out. They agreed to some stuff and then they didn't agree to it. And it just feels like every single thing that could be agreed to is up for interpretation on their side as well. But what makes this agreement, or at least what we heard about this agreement a few days ago, different than the other negotiations that we've seen to this point?
1: Well, this is only a short-term setup for the next big deal. This is my comparison. Imagine you're buying a house or a condo, and you put in an offer, and your bid is accepted. You think, great, here we go. But now you got to go through closing. And it's the closing that is really starting here with this 60 days of negotiation. So it's going to be 60 days till you get handed the keys to the house. And that's only if a lot of things go right. Because along the way, you can find mold, the valuation could be off, the mortgage may fall through, whatever it may be. When you read this memorandum, which, by the way, it's only a page and a half. It's really short. And this, you know, this was bargained out over, what, the 85 days of ceasefire. So it's really a lot still left to be determined as a result of this. So it just starts things in motion, and that may be what starts tomorrow in Switzerland.
0: Rory O'Neill joining us here. Okay, so Roy, let's talk about kind of what the fallout will be, because this was an incredibly serendipitous week to be signing something like this. The G7 summit with a lot of leaders, including NATO allies and world leaders that just have not decided to take part or weren't really interested in supporting us, whether they were supposed to or not. And I know this morning, Secretary of War Pete Hegseth made it clear that they're doing a full-on investigation of what we're doing in Europe, because he doesn't like how NATO is investing in their own defense. So what has been the reaction from these European countries about this deal and what they would say about the relationship with us, the United States?
1: Right. So this is the G7 summit that just wrapped up in France, and it is leaders from the top seven economies, but a lot of other world leaders show up because, well, all the big boys are getting together, right? So so we see a lot of other leaders, and a lot of, you know, when it comes to NATO, that is envisioned as a defense compact, essentially that we will help defend one another, and the other NATO countries didn't think what the U.S. did in Iran was for defensive purposes, which is why that's the excuse they gave for not getting involved. And now they were putting a lot of pressure on President Trump to say, look, you're doing this. You're causing our energy markets to go crazy. There are supply issues in Southeast Asia. So there was a lot of pressure on President Trump to get this deal done, and a lot of speculation that that's why the president announced this memorandum ahead or during the G7 so that he could placate some of their concerns.
0: So, yeah, and I guess my biggest takeaway from a lot of this, Rory, is going to be, you know, just it, after the Iran threat is neutralized for however long, because you never know what will happen a generation from now, is this going to, you know, reinstate the belief that the United States really is the big dog, and we should do what it takes to keep the United States on our side one way or another, whether that's, you know, NATO, and I know G7 isn't directly related to NATO, even though a lot of these nations are, right. you know, NATO countries, but it's does that
1: Venn
0: change
1: over of overlapping circles? It's that Venn diagram of overlapping circles, right?
0: So I guess my question from that point is, does the United States coming out of this successfully, getting what we want out of Iran and neutralizing their threat, kind of reinstate that we are the big dog, and if you want to be on our team, you need to do what we say, especially in your defense spending?
1: Well, I'm not sure we come out on top of this negotiation. You know, Iran could be getting $300 billion in a pool of funding from its Middle East neighbors. There really isn't regime change. I mean, yes, there were leaders who were killed in military strikes, but it was still the same chain of command that got in there, and in fact, maybe more radical than the old Ayatollah. And now the Strait of Hormuz seems to be more vulnerable, right? It's this idea that a couple of Boston whalers that get near an oil tanker suddenly could cause major disruptions in oil delivery all over again. So I think things are going to be a bit more volatile for a while until, there is a deal that can contain this global threat.
0: Last thing for you today, Rory, as we move forward with what's happening here, obviously oil prices are something that we've been paying attention to and how it relates to maybe gas prices and other prices market-wise. With that being said, the Federal Reserve also setting interest rates, and I know you're paying close attention to that as well. What is ahead for our economy on that regard?
1: Yeah, so the new Fed chair, the guy who replaced Jerome Powell, he just started on the job, and they just had their first two-day meeting on rates, and it ended yesterday. He said, we're going to hold rates right where they are. You know, President Trump was critical of the old guy, Jerome Powell, for not lowering rates fast enough. So now the new guy the president picks comes in and says, we're going to hold things, and maybe we have to raise rates before the end of the year because of all the inflation that's been generated by the conflict with Iran that sent all those oil prices spiking. So as these oil prices come down, hopefully we can sort of break the back of inflation and these rate hikes won't be necessary. But it's been 5 years now that inflation has been above the target for the Fed. The Fed has to do two things. They have to get inflation at 2%. We're closer to 3.5% right now. And they have to maximize employment. And job creation has been pretty soft.
0: Rory O'Neill, our national correspondent. As always, Rory, we really appreciate the information, and we'll talk to you again soon.
1: Thanks, Emery.
0: Yeah, so just to piggyback off of what we were talking about here, what does the oil look like? What does gas prices look like right now? And I think the trend is going to continue to be downward just overall after, you know, the news that we have at this point. The oil barrel price is sitting at about $74, so it continues to go down, continues to slide. We'll see how much that continues and how long it takes for it to get back down closer to kind of the $50 a barrel. Do we think it's ever going to get back down there? I don't know. But sitting $73, $74 today, kind of fluctuating as markets do. The national average for gas prices officially has gotten under $4 nationally. So congratulations. We finally got it back under $4 nationally. We in Iowa have been under $4 for a few weeks now. Sitting now, it's $3.63 a gallon in Iowa for a regular gallon of gas. For diesel prices, it is $4.69 a gallon. So we continue to go down. For context, a week ago, we were 13 cents higher for regular gallon of gas. For diesel, we were 16 cents higher. So things are going down at a pretty solid clip, and I think there is a lot of reason for legitimate optimism when it comes to this sort of thing. Whether or not we see this deal, and Rory kind of alluded to this, if the deal is what we think it may be, I think still a non-nuclear Iran, regardless of what is or isn't part of this deal, knowing Iran does not have capabilities to build nuclear weapons is paramount. The only reason we went in there and decided that we needed to be a part of, you know, trying to take them down, take out their leadership, is so we could come out of this saying they have absolutely no enriched uranium and there is no way at this stage for Iran to be able to build and then potentially use a nuclear weapon. So that's number one. And I would say that that's a win if that's part of the agreement. And we know that that's part of the agreement. And Iran I mean, it would take them years and years and years and decades and a complete new regime, new generation of leadership for them to start to rebuild that. So that's good, right? But from a world perspective, will there be room for interpretation? If Iran does get $300 billion or whatever it is from, you know, subsidies in other Middle Eastern nations, if the Strait of Hormuz does become this incredibly volatile and, you know, difficult area that many shipping tankers and different goods all of a sudden have a harder time getting through just because Iran understands, maybe more so now than they ever have before, the strategic advantage that they have with the water that goes through that area. That strait itself is a very small, squeezed area that they can control. Now, obviously, there will be sanctions if they're doing anything nefarious, but the Strait of Hormuz, I don't think it's ever going to be as open and as smooth as it was pre the United States goes into Iran and takes out their leadership. So maybe there are European nations that see this as not necessarily a total and utter victory. Thank you, United States. We owe you one. More like, okay, it's good that Iran doesn't have a nuclear weapon, but at what cost is this going to affect us into the future? And that could affect the Strait of Hormuz and prices in general. Something worth keeping an eye on for sure. And we'll see exactly how the signings go and the negotiations go. We have, you know, 60 days or whatever to, you know, get to the finish line on this. And as we know, there is no guarantees that we're going to make it to the finish line with these guys that we deal with in Iran. 9:48 on the clock today. Thank you for listening to Emory on Iowa. Happy to have you as part of the show. Did have a minor league baseball team, wasn't in Iowa, but it was in the United States, that said, we don't want to wear that Pride Night stuff. Eventually, it led to their game getting canceled. What does this mean, and what's going to be the reaction to this from multiple fronts? Well, we'll talk about that coming up in 4 minutes here on Emory on Iowa.
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0: We're going to talk about that World Cup, not just because of it being, you know, it going on. We're not really going to break down the soccer part of it as much as I like talking about the soccer. It really is about the reaction of the World Cup and how much of a good vibe this has brought to the United States. A lot of people didn't know what to expect when they came and they visited. A lot of Europeans are saying, wow, I cannot believe how awesome this place is, the United States of America. We hear so many bad things about it through our media. And now that I'm seeing it, this is amazing. We're going to talk about that here, coming up here. There's a team, a minor league baseball team, the York Revolution, and they announced they have officially canceled their game today against the Southern Maryland Blue Crabs. Yes, love these team names. The game is not going to be played because it's Pride Night. And according to the team, they had this big statement that they released last night. They say it's because, unfortunately, several of our players have refused to wear the scheduled Pride Night jersey. And the club decided that hosting the event is more important than forcing players to wear jerseys that are not comfortable with and playing the game. So the ballpark is going to host Pride Night, but they're not going to have a baseball game around it, is what it sounds like. Later on in this statement from the York Revolution front office, they say, this action by the players is completely inconsistent with our vision as the most welcoming place in York. It's York, Pennsylvania, by the way. As a small token of our regret for the last minute change of plans and support for our LGBTQIA+ representing partners, we are making a $10,000 donation to the Rainbow Rose Center to support and further their work in making sure the York community is as inclusive as we strive to make Wellspan Park in York, Pennsylvania. So They're going to have all this. Some concessions will be open. They're going to have this event. We'll see what it looks like. Certainly, there's a lot more attention on it now than there was before. But this becomes the thing, right? Major League Baseball also has a lot of Pride Nights. Every team can or cannot have Pride Night. It's completely up to them and how they celebrate. There was the San Francisco Giants wore Pride hats for their Pride Day, which was, I think, over the weekend. They had basically the SF, the interlocking SF for San Francisco, was rainbow colored. One of their pitchers pitched in the game, and he kind of inscribed a Bible verse on his hat that you could see on TV. And then Major League Baseball came out after the fact and said, you can't do that on a hat. We don't allow people to write on their hat like that. But he's just trying to, you know, have his voice heard because it seemingly made him uncomfortable to wear the Pride hat as well. Even though there are some, you know, people on different teams that they just wear a regular hat while the rest of the team is wearing Pride hats, and nobody seems to have much of a problem with that either. Look, Pride in and of itself, LGBTQ plus conversations, it is an incredibly polarizing issue. I'm still surprised that some of these entities like baseball teams, sports teams, I'm surprised that they put themselves into this predicament by wanting to have something like this. And by the way, the Pride jerseys, they had rainbow colored sleeves for this minor league team. That was kind of their thing, and they were auctioning the jerseys. But apparently enough of their players did not want to wear that jersey that they ended up having to cancel the game. I say more power to people who, you know, the players who want to stand up for what they personally believe in. If this is a big deal to them, then they should have their voice being heard. But it still surprises me, and this isn't a shot at the LGBTQ plus community. I have a lot of friends who identify LGBTQ plus, all that, and I'm not here to say anything about that right now. That is a completely different topic of conversation. I'm just surprised that teams or entities like this just blanket statement say, hey, we're all in and support, you know, LGBTQ plus, and we want to help out this community in every possible way without really even asking what the players think. That seems to be a little bit off to me. So good for the players for standing up for themselves. Another hour coming up on Emory on.
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21: A warning to Iran. I'm Dave Anthony, Fox News. If they don't comply with a just signed agreement with the U.S., War Secretary Pete Hegseth tells reporters in Belgium they are
22: prepared to restart if we need to. We prefer not to, but we are prepared and postured to.
21: And he says the U.S. military could blockade Iran's ports again in addition to the bombing. Hegseth is there for a NATO meeting where the war secretary told allies it's shameful they didn't help the U.S. with the war in Iran, calling on them to do more to secure their own region in Europe. This as President Trump faces criticism from both sides in Congress over the Iran deal. Democratic Senator Alyssa Slotkin tells MS Now it's worse than the Obama-era nuclear agreement the president canceled in his first term.
23: By a lot, by about $300 billion and a bunch of vague language. So I have a real concern.
1: absurd.
21: Republican Senator Ted Cruz says history teaches that giving billions of dollars to theocratic lunatics who want to murder us is a bad idea. But the president insists Iran will get no American money, and the deal will prevent Iran from getting a nuclear weapon. He posted on Truth Social this morning, "The fools who think he hasn't been tough enough on Iran are either jealous, stupid, or bad people." We got a Supreme Court ruling this morning.
1: Whether or not you could go after someone who you discovered was a habitual drug user, in this case marijuana, and that disqualify them from owning or possessing a gun, the court has got a unanimous opinion, essentially. There are all kinds of factions and concurrences, but nobody's dissenting here, saying that the prosecution of this individual or going after this individual based on his drug usage and gun ownership violates the Second Amendment.
21: Fox's Shannon Bream, one of the 5 men arrested in the plot the FBI thwarted to attack the UFC event on the White House lawn Sunday night, goes to court today in Missouri. Daniel Eskridge.
4: Investigators tell Fox the alleged plan was to use drones with explosives to hit buildings near the event, which would force a mass evacuation, steer crowds towards a pre-staged sniper team. A, quote, second wave was allegedly planning to storm the White House gate.
21: That's Fox's David Spunt. 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
0: Good morning. It is 10:07 across Iowa. Great time to be alive. Summertime, mid-June. A lot of optimism for what's going on out there. Hopefully, you're having a good time as well. And Thursday, I love Thursday. We get, you know, the weekend getting closer and closer. It's very exciting stuff. Some people out there have an extended weekend because the Juneteenth holiday, federal holiday, is tomorrow. So potential 3-day weekend for some of you out there. So congrats on that for you. And enjoy it however you'd like to enjoy it. I wanted to chat about the big news at Blank Park Zoo. That's going to be coming up at the bottom of the hour. They just have announced a couple of major pregnancies, which I always love talking about the zoo. So my friend Ann Shimerdla, who's the CEO and president of Blank Park Zoo, will be joining us here in about a half hour or so. First, though, wanted to talk to you about the World Cup. World Cup, four matches today in less than an hour. South Africa takes on Czechia. Later on today, Switzerland will take on Bosnia and Herzegovina. And then this evening, Canada, their second match, will take on Qatar. And the nightcap, Mexico will take on South Korea. Full day as the second matches for these teams are starting. But more so than the soccer, which I greatly enjoy, has been just the vibes around all of these sites, around the United States, even into Canada and Mexico, and people discovering how awesome our country is. Joining us to talk about that on the Davidson Family Dentistry Newsmaker line is our friend from Fox News Radio, Jonathan Savage. Jonathan, how are you doing today?
27: Hey, I'm very good, thank you. I am enjoying this World Cup, and it's a nice change from talking about the world's horrors.
0: Yes, but to be fair, you're incredibly good at talking about the world's horrors. So, you know, I don't know if that's a great compliment, but it is a compliment, I promise. The World Cup, you and I have talked a bit about, you're from Scotland, you work in London. This is a way of life. Soccer or football is a way of life for people in Europe. And this World Cup, I know the United States hosted a World Cup in 1994, but the world was so different, especially the sports world was so different in 1994. This is a huge production with all of these major NFL stadiums, a ton of different types of cities getting to host these matches. And one thing over the first week of these games, Jonathan, seems to be unanimously, for the most part, our European friends visiting the U.S. for the first time having a great time. What can you tell us about what you're seeing?
27: Yeah, 1994 was very different. I mean, the United States didn't even have a professional soccer league at that time. It was 2 years later that MLS would start up. MLS is in pretty healthy state these days. From this perspective, we are seeing people having a truly fantastic time at the World Cup. There, in the build-up, there was a lot of complaining, a lot of arguing over the cost of tickets. So much more expensive than previous World Cups and so much more expensive than fans are used to paying. And given that successful sides will play up to eight games in this tournament, fans are being asked to shell out life savings in many cases to follow their team over the next month. But over the first week, that hasn't stopped people from coming to the United States, from filling the stadiums, from filling the streets and filling the bars and pubs around the U.S. has been in huge numbers to celebrate the tournament and to connect with the United States, Canada, and Mexico, the three hosts of this country. The atmosphere, from my perspective, appears to have been incredibly positive for the most part. I've seen fan zones packed with Dutch people bedecked in orange. I've seen kilt-wearing Scots marching to Fenway Park in Boston to bring out a soccer atmosphere to the baseball. And I've seen on the pitch really fantastic soccer matches, great excitement, tons of goals, and passionate crowds.
0: Yeah, Jonathan, there's no doubt about that. I watched a video of the Bosnian fans in Toronto. I know that's not the United States, but I just didn't expect that many people to be marching through the streets of Toronto for Bosnia. I saw that with Croatia in the Dallas area, huge march of their fans in the Dallas area ahead of their match yesterday. So it's really unbelievable. You mentioned the ticket prices. That was kind of my first thought, is just how expensive a lot of this was. But once these people are getting into our stadiums, they're in awe of the architecture. And maybe this is something you could help me relate to, because you live in a place where I find, there are some major stadiums, Wembley Stadium, Tottenham Hotspur Stadium, some of these really large stadiums that kind of look like NFL stadiums if you didn't know any better. But a lot of our NFL stadiums, I grew up with them. I see them. They're kind of cool. They're really big. I like a lot of the little tiny cigar box within city blocks and in neighborhood stadiums that you guys have. But our stadiums are blowing the minds of a lot of people from Europe who are here for the first time. What can you tell us about just the difference in that architecture and what kind of atmosphere it is giving when you have 70,000 plus people at every single one of these matches?
27: Yeah, it's an equation. It's facility versus heritage. Here in the UK, for example, there are soccer teams which grew up in communities, and that was physically the case. And a lot of them still have their stadiums nestled among houses. And often these stadiums have grown in size over the years. They've been bits tacked on. It's been piecemeal. But staying among the community is really important to them. And that comes at a cost. There's a trade-off there in terms of the facilities you can have, in terms of the size of the infrastructure around the stadium, and that can affect the match day experience. From what I understand in the United States, not only do you build massive stadiums outside of cities, people drive to them. In the UK, you generally take public transport. But stadiums can get knocked down every couple of decades and rebuilt with more modern, up-to-date technical standards. We don't really do that here in the UK. There are stadiums which have been in place and haven't changed that much in decades, others which are more modern, but perhaps still aren't up to the same standards as you'll get, say, right now in Atlanta or Arlington.
0: Oh, and yeah. I mean, just seeing people share photos of some of the stadiums that we don't really think twice about, as these really special things have made something, it's made me proud, kind of, that we have this at our disposal. And they're not even seeing a lot of the great college stadiums that are around the United States as well. Jonathan Savage joining us today. I've also noticed on social media there are a few different accounts of different people that are going viral, including this German guy named Freddie, who's been given tours of NASA. He's been, invited to go see all of these different things because he's getting so many impressions on social media. I've just seen just a general apt to of misunderstanding. People are here and they're like, well, I didn't expect the Americans to be so nice to people. I didn't expect, you know, to run into American people who really just loved to have us and were welcoming to us and were excited to show us their communities. Is there been it's been a week, right? So I don't know how long term this is going to be, but there hasn't been a lot of politics been talked about anymore. It's about the American people that these Europeans, these foreign people from all over the world are meeting in these communities. Has there been a change, even in a week, of the way that maybe the European mind views the American people?
27: Yeah, that triumph of people over politics, the success is happening in spite of political issues which have threatened the World Cup and created an atmosphere of trepidation among some people. There were issues with fans not getting visas. I know a lot of people were concerned about coming to the United States and being turned away at the border for no particular reason. People worried about having their social media looked at. We've had the Iran team, which was forced to change their base and now have to leave the country within a couple of hours of each game that they play. So all that sort of political atmosphere played on the minds of a lot of supporters who were traveling. But they've come to the United States and they've been able to, I suppose, get over that public image and see the actual public of America, who are welcoming, who have been curious, who have been incredible hosts. And some cities have gone above and beyond to make life easy for people. Others are perhaps not so much of a proving more of a challenge because in the New York, New Jersey area, they're used to having tourists and some people see it as a bit more of an inconvenience to have the soccer fans there as well. But at the same time, you are seeing people coming and deciding that this is going to be their trip of a lifetime. And they are throwing themselves wholeheartedly into the United States. And the people of the United States have been throwing their arms open to welcome them.
0: There have been a few people I've seen in social media also talk about being in Iowa and driving through Iowa just because they're kind of making a road trip out of this. There's not a lot of World Cup matches in the Midwest. Kansas City is really the only one, but the only site that has World Cup matches. But there has been a Midwestern flavor to, I think, some of the great stories because people realize how big the United States is and all the different areas that people can enjoy. But one thing, Jonathan, I think may be the signature story so far is the Algerian team. Their base is in Lawrence, Kansas. The Kansas Jayhawks marching band has learned their national anthem. A bunch of Lawrence residents have come out and watched practices as they were preparing for their first match. And I don't know. There was just something about watching that story made this whole event realize how much we can gain as Americans from this tournament. What can you tell us from your perspective as somebody who loves this sport, but also loves, you know, seeing right like the different cultures kind of melding here? What can you tell me about what the American feeling is going to be, or what people will feel about Americans after this World Cup? Will their opinions change from the way that their media is covering American news?
27: I think it might do. I certainly think that there's a real chance. And no doubt people who have come to the United States for the event will have their minds changed and be going back home and telling the stories of the hospitality that they no doubt received. And the images coming that we're seeing here, particularly in the UK, a lot of focus on the Scottish fans and the way they have taken to Boston, the way Boston has taken to them. And certainly those Bostonians have won the hearts of the Scots and won the hearts of the British and are being interviewed on British television to talk about their experiences of having the World Cup in their city. And I think this is great publicity for the United States if it needs it. They're showing that the U.S. is more than just the Statue of Liberty and the Golden Gate Bridge. There's so much more to it and so many more people who can make the U.S. a tremendous experience for everyone.
0: Jonathan Savage joining us. Jonathan, I'm sure we're going to talk about this as the tournament wears on. You provide great perspective from where you are across the pond. We really appreciate the time today, and we'll chat again soon.
27: Thanks, Emery. Take care.
0: All right, it is 10:20. We thank you for listening. I am Emery Songer. This is Emery on Iowa. Wow. I love the World Cup. I don't think I was prepared for how positive the reaction would be from our foreign visitors here to the United States. And we're just a week in. Does that continue over 2-3 weeks as we kind of get further into the tournament? I hope so, because I'm really enjoying seeing Europeans give us kudos online right now. We got so much more coming up on Emory on Iowa.
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0: This is Emory on Iowa. Thank you for listening. 10 minutes from now, we are going to talk about the big announcement from Blank Park Zoo, one of my favorite places in all of Iowa to visit. My friend Anshar Merdla, who's the president and CEO of the zoo, will be joining us to talk about their big announcement of a couple of pregnancies. Just about an hour ago, they made that announcement, and I'm excited to talk about that. We'll have a lot of fun with that here again in about 10 minutes or so. A somber announcement. Yesterday, we learned that one of the eight people that were killed earlier this week when a B-52 bomber crashed in a test flight in Southern California was an Iowa native, Air Force pilot Major Brad Hovey. Governor Kim Reynolds made a statement and said, as we honor Major Hovey's life and service, let us never forget the cost of our freedom. Several other people on both the Democratic and Republican side of the Iowa leadership made statements expressing their gratitude to the service of Major Hovey and others who have lost their lives in the service of our nation. An accident like this reminds me of, I mean, there's a few different things that it could remind you. I think of Niall Kinnick, right? Like a man who we certainly remember fondly for his exploits on a football field, but who was in the process of serving our nation, but perished in an accident here at home. It isn't just about getting into combat situations. It isn't just about being deployed and being on the front lines. There are so many different ways that individuals can sacrifice themselves, their own time, their own resources, parts of their livelihood, and in some cases, unfortunately, their lives for what our country is hoping to achieve for all of our citizens, and that is freedom. And as we celebrate the 250th anniversary of the signing of the Declaration of Independence, a document which essentially made us free from British rule and kickstarted what was a learning process, but eventually us becoming the most prosperous country in the entire world, something that's on full display here during this World Cup. When we are reminded of this through the unfortunate reality of the loss of someone like Major Brad Hovey, even though he wasn't in the Middle East, he wasn't overseas, he was doing a training or a test flight of these aircrafts, and just an incredibly sad situation where eight people lost their lives, it still is about our freedom. These individuals who serve in multitudes of ways, in so many ways, across all of our military branches, they do so so people like you and I can sit here and we can talk about what we talk about. We can enjoy each other's company. We can go and enjoy a ball game. We can feel like we can go to community events and feel safe because of what the sacrifices that have been made by those in our military, those in service, what they have done for us. So God rest the soul of Major Brad Hovey and the souls of all of those who were lost in this incident and all of those who have been lost over 250 plus years of service to this nation that we have built and that we celebrate on her 250th birthday in just a couple of weeks. We thank you for listening. When we come back, we'll have some fun here with Blank Park Zoo and their president, Ansha Merdla, talking about some great things they have coming up next on MRN.
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1: Now, Bob, tell us a little bit about your vineyards and what is happening at this time of the year in your vineyards. You have quite a few acres to kind of look over.
0: Yes, and there's a lot of work in quite a few acres. We have 64 and a half acres of vineyards in three locations. The largest vineyard is at the winery, and we have two other vineyards, one of which is at the northern edge of Oskaloosa, and the other's on the eastern edge of Oskaloosa. We grow 17 different grape varieties. Our big job in the vineyard right now is to plant 1,587 new Clarion vines that just arrived. Clarion is a variety of grape recently developed at the University of Minnesota that's cold hardy enough for our climate. Because 10 high school students have just joined our vineyard team, we were able to divide up the process of planting the vines so that we got the work done in just one day. In addition to the Clarion vines, we're also collecting petiole samples from all of our vines. The petiole is the stem of the leaf. This is the little pipeline through which all of the vine's nutrients pass. So by pressing the stems, the lab that we send the samples to can extract juice that can be analyzed to determine which nutrients are present and in what quantities. This will help us determine which nutrients are lacking and which are there in the right quantities. And we'll use this information to guide our fertilization program very precisely.
1: Bob, can you give us an idea of which Tassel Ridge wines are most popular at this time of year?
0: Well, red, white, and blue is always a favorite, and especially so at this time of year with July 4th coming up. Warm weather makes it nice to sit out on your patio, on your deck or balcony, or around your trailer if you're camping, and sip a well-chilled sweet wine. The most popular Tassel Ridge wine by far is red, white, and blue. It's a sweet Concord-based blend that some people say call grape jelly with a kick. Other people say it's just like the wine my grandfather made on the farm. It's a great sipper, and with the country's 250th anniversary coming up on July 4th, red, white, and blue is a very appropriate wine for celebrating July 4th this year as you watch fireworks in the distance.
1: I would imagine with the special 250th anniversary this year, the people that normally get together and celebrate with friends and family for the course of the July 4th holiday, they're going to do so even more so this year, especially since the 4th of July falls on a Saturday.
0: That's the impression that I'm getting. I'm hearing more and more talk about people and what they're planning on doing for July 4th. And it sounds like those kinds of celebrations are going to be first and foremost out there.
1: I would imagine when you recommend a wine, you really kind of want to know what is the occasion. Is there, we talk about pairing food and wine, but you also want to try and pair the wine with a special occasion, right?
0: Yes, that plays a role in a lot of people's decision to drink wine in the first place. And there are some times of year that sweet wines are especially popular, and one of those times is in the summer when the weather's hot, and of course with wines that Tassel Ridge offers, the July 4th holiday is very appropriate for three of them.
1: So Bob, does Tassel Ridge Winery offer a sweet white wine?
0: We do. It's called Star Spangled White. It's a sweet white wine with pineapple, melon, and pear on the nose, and candied pear and pineapple on the palate. It's made entirely from Edelweiss grapes grown in our vineyards. This wine is great when paired with apple and pear desserts or with blue cheese, and it's excellent when sipped on a hot day.
1: That really sounds great. What about any other wine suggestions you might have?
0: Well, continuing the patriotic theme, we offer Rockets Glare Rosé, and as the name implies, it is a rosé. It's a refreshing, sweet rosé wine with cherry on the nose, bright red cherries on the palate, and green apple on the finish. It's made from a blend of Sabrevoix and La Crosse grapes grown in our Mahaska County vineyards. Rockets Glare Rosé is a great sipping wine, or it complements your favorite spicy foods. It's best when served well chilled.
1: Let's get back out into the vineyards. What tasks are you working on in your vineyards right now?
0: Well, in addition to planting new vines and collecting petioles, we will be fertilizing continually. We will also be hand pruning the vines to remove any dead wood, including completely dead vines, suckers that come up at the base of most vines, and all volunteer trees that are planted as seeds by birds. Because the volunteer trees have to be pulled out by the roots, this is a very time-consuming task. We also replaced posts that were broken by equipment during harvest last year.
1: How long do you think it'll take to hand prune all your vineyards?
0: We'll probably be hand pruning until the beginning of July. That's a guess on my part, but given the amount of fork acres that have to be done, I think it's going to take quite a while. And removing volunteer trees is a very time-consuming task. It'll usually take us until just about the time we start harvesting.
1: So when you hand prune, Bob, what do you prune off the vine and what do you keep?
0: Well, our goal in pruning is to balance the vine so it produces an optimal amount of grapes. Contrary to the practice with corn and beans, maximizing yield with grapevines this year can lead to problems with next year's harvest and the long-term health of the vines. So we try to look at the vines long-term. One thing we prune off are bull canes. These are very robust canes that can grow 30 feet at times, but they don't have any fruit on them. Most of the vine's vigor goes into growing the bull cane so that the total amount of fruit produced is actually reduced. We also try to assure that the canopy is not so vigorous that leaves and fruit are in the shade.
1: We're talking with Bob Worsen. He is the founder, owner, and president of Tassel Ridge Winery. And Bob, you're located in Lytton, Iowa. The winery about 10 miles southeast of Pelham, 4 miles north of Oskaloosa on State Highway 163. And although the vineyards reach all the way to the north to the state highway, the winery is actually accessed from the south of 220th Street. I do want to emphasize once again, you do serve lunch, and you have a special compliment. You can go and have a meal as well as a Tassel Ridge wine.
0: That's correct. And we have seated wine tastings almost all the time. No reservations are required. And the seated wine tasting usually consists of 5 different wines, about an ounce each of them, of each wine. There's a loaf of bread. It's a very small loaf of bread that we will do the final baking on at the winery as people order it. We have dipping oils with it, cheese from Frisian Farms, and occasionally some other goodies that we throw in to give people the opportunity to taste the wine in conjunction with food.
1: And, of course, whether you're going to make it a weekend excursion or just a day trip, you may want to find out more about Tassel Ridge Winery and the wines they offer. They can do that online. I'll have you give the website.
0: It is Tassel, like corn tassel, with a T as in Thomas, TasselRidge.com.
1: Okay, very simple and easy to access. We're going to talk more with Bob up after the break. This is Ask the Expert with Bob Worsen of Tassel Ridge Winery on News Radio 600 WMT.
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1: Back on Ask the Expert, News Radio 600 WMT, talking with Bob Werson. He's the founder, owner, and president of Tassel Ridge Winery. And to give a location, the winery is located in Lytton, Iowa, about 10 miles southeast of Pella and 4 miles northwest of Oskaloosa on State Highway 163. We're talking a little bit about the work that's going on in the vineyards, and a question popped up. Do you ever remove all vines of a selected variety at your vineyards?
0: Well, we have discovered that we have some varieties. We have had some varieties that just don't make wine that we can sell. We planted, when we started up in 2002, a lot of Foch and also Frontenac. We discovered that those grapes just weren't making wine that we could sell, so we pulled most of them out. We still have a few vines of each type, and we actually use the Foch in making our Nouveau each year. The numbers are much, much smaller than today than they were 20 years ago.
1: I would imagine that's kind of a continuous process when you're taking a look at what wines and grapes you're growing. You really want to take a look at what is most popular, what are people responding to. Is that correct?
0: That's right, and we are doing that continually. Another great variety that we really hit it too hard on at the beginning was St. Croix, and we have still a lot of St. Croix, and while we're still using the St. Croix in a rosé, for example, it's a slow seller, and so that's a candidate also for replace. That variety is a candidate for replacement also.
1: So when you talk about 64 and a half acres of vineyards in your three locations, talk about how big your vineyard crew is to really handle that properly.
0: Well, we only have two full-time, all-season-around employees, and we would like to have a third and a fourth. We have currently 10 students, but they will return to school before we harvest. So we'll have a problem if we can't find the additional help when we get ready to harvest. That's an ongoing problem for us, and so we're really working hard to make sure that the high school students who come not only get some work, but they also learn something about how the vines work and information that they can take and maybe use when they're out in the working world someday.
1: We talked about how the winery serves lunch, includes sandwiches and salads every day of the week, and you offer some seated wine tastings for most of your wines. But do you ever host any special events at Tassel Ridge Winery?
0: Yes, we hosted a murder mystery on Saturday, June 13th. This is an audience involvement entertainment, so everyone gets a part. Everyone at Saturday's event seemed to have had a really good time. We'll also host murder mysteries just before Halloween and just after Thanksgiving later this year.
1: Let's give people a chance to kind of mark down where listeners can purchase Tassel Ridge wines.
0: All Tassel Ridge wines are available at the winery in Lytton, but some are also for sale at some of our more than 300 retailers located all over Iowa. So if you don't see the Tassel Ridge wine you want in your favorite retailer, ask the manager to get it for you.
1: You talked about how you would like to bring on some workers that really kind of learn about the business of maintaining a vineyard as well as working in it on a daily basis. I would imagine there's quite a bit of pride when you look over your fields and look at what has really grown up since what you said 2002 when you had your first vineyards?
0: Yes, it's pretty impressive. Sometimes it's a little bit scary, I'll tell you, because a vineyard is not like corn and beans that you plant in the spring and then harvest, and otherwise you don't have to spend an awful lot of time out in the fields. The grapes require constant attention, and they've got lots of little critters that are out there trying to eat the vines and or been fungus on them and things like that. So we have to be out there touching the vines on a very regular, all of the vines on a very regular basis.
1: And I would imagine you really keep a close eye on the weather forecast and what's headed your way.
0: Yes. For one thing, there's safety of our workers. So if there's going to be any lightning or anything like that, we get out of the vineyard immediately. And the reason for that is the trellis system is largely made of wire, and that wire conducts electricity. So it's like a big antenna, and it'll take a zap in one place, but it will travel down those wires and cook vines. And we've had this happen, cook vines for hundreds of feet around.
1: Wow.
0: So it's pretty scary.
1: Yeah, I would imagine. Well, Bob, thank you for your time. We always appreciate it when you stop by on Ask the Expert. Bob Werson is founder, owner, and president of Tassel Ridge Winery. Tassel Ridge Winery is located in Lytton, about 10 miles southeast of Pella and 4 miles northwest of Oskaloosa on State Highway 163. Thanks for being a part of the program, Bob.
0: And thanks for your hospitality.
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16: 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States where people are the most or least delinquent on debt. We'll find out where we sit. Clark McLeod and Jesse Thoming from Monarch Research, and they're retreeing the city in Linn County coming in. And Richard Battle will be with us, giving us hope on Father's Day weekend in the morning show on News Radio 600 WMT.
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19: The first tankers crossed the strait. I'm Carmen Roberts, Fox News.
20: Last night, 12.5 million barrels of oil went through the Strait of Hormuz. That is a high since the beginning of the conflict.
19: Vice President J.D. Vance talking to reporters at the White House a short time ago as tankers began passing through the strait. And just hours after President Trump and Iran's president electronically signed a deal intended to end the war, three Saudi super tankers loaded with millions of barrels of crude oil passed through the strait, a key test of global oil supplies. And with that, crude prices continued to slide. U.S. crude down almost 3% at $74.61 a barrel. Gas prices also following suit, falling to less than $4 a gallon for the first time since March. President Trump posting on social media, the oil is flowing, stock markets are soaring, prices are dropping. You're welcome. As for the military portion, Vice President Vance says the U.S. is honoring its side of the deal, as is Iran.
20: On the military side, the Iranians for the second night in a row did not shoot at any ships in the Strait of Hormuz. So far, they are honoring their end of the commitment.
19: And that deal is drawing criticism, though, from both sides of the aisle. Republican Senator John Cornyn and Democratic Senator Chris Coons expressing their concerns.
21: There's nothing to stop the regime from beginning to block the Strait of Hormuz again.
22: What a colossal strategic failure. Literally everything that President Trump said he was trying to accomplish with this war has failed to accomplish.
19: A Fox News poll shows the majority of Americans don't believe Iran will stick to the deal. And the Supreme Court rules in favor of a Texas man who says it's not a crime for marijuana users to have guns. Unanimous decision, justices ruled that the law barring guns from anyone who uses drugs illegally violates the Second Amendment. 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
1: 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Keeping Iowa's our farmers moving, and they've been doing that for over 100 years. Well, yesterday's storm came through the Rockwell City area, Calhoun County, and kind of moved off to the east and worked its way through the state of Iowa. And when it was all said and done, I had an inch and a tenth of rain in my gauge here this morning and or yesterday morning, and we actually had some pretty strong winds come through too. They kind of started up in the Buena Vista County area up around Storm Lake. In fact, I saw a picture of a turkey barn that had been damaged up there early yesterday morning, and then we saw the strong winds around around 4:15 or so in the Rockwell City area. In fact, a couple semis were blown over on Highway 20 just west of the Sparky's truck stop. And pretty strong winds yesterday, but an inch and a tenth in my rain gauge when it was all said and done. Other than that, the crops are really looking good around here. Corn, it's just almost amazing. You look at it one time and a couple hours later, it's grown already. So soybeans, pretty much the same thing. Great color to them. And I'm seeing some alfalfa and some hay down too. So that's being cut in this area as well. And some spraying going on as well. In fact, I need to do a little spraying when I get done with the big show here today. I need to spray my mother-in-law's lawn today. It's kind of, there's a couple spots where there's some thistles in the yard, and I want to kind of get those knocked down before they get too far out of hand. So I'll probably be doing that here after the big show today. But I tell you what, the excitement is building for the Great Iowa Tractor Ride that'll kick off Monday. It'll be held Monday, Tuesday, and Wednesday of next week, and of course we'll get everybody lined up on Sunday. The tractors will start to roll in to the Webster County Fairgrounds late morning throughout the afternoon on Sunday, and everybody will get lined up, and this is just going to be a fun time. And you know, when we talk about the Great Iowa Tractor Ride, whether it's me or Bob or Nathan, we're talking to everybody out there, because even if you're not a rider on the ride, we want you to come on out and see all the tractors, and a great opportunity to do that is during the noontime stops and the lunch stops, and even when everybody gets back to the fairgrounds too. So we would love for you to come out, and I know the tractor riders would love for you to come out too and see their tractors. And yeah, we're going to be around 400 tractors that'll be rolling out early on Monday morning. And one of the things about the Great Iowa Tractor Ride, it's kind of like seven smaller tractor rides all put together. The slower tractors will take off, and there'll be seven groups that are released throughout the morning, and that's how they kind of come back and reline up for the next morning as well. So yeah, it's going to be a fun time, and we invite everybody to come on out and see the tractors. And I know the tractor riders are very excited too, and I'm excited two. Day one, we're actually going to be coming here towards Rockwell City, leaving the Webster County Fairgrounds with a stop at New Cooperative in Roland. There'll be a snack there, and then from Roland at New Cooperative on over to Rockwell City, and we'll have the lunch here at the middle school on Monday, served by the FFA, the South Central Calhoun FFA chapter, and of course the Calhoun County Cattlemen. They're going to be grilling up the burgers and the steak sandwiches, and looking forward to that. And then when we leave Rockwell City, we're going to head over to Highway 4 and go up past Sparky's, and then go around North Twin Lake, and then head to the Kinnearum area right there on the Correction Line Road, and the church at Kinnearum. They're going to have a lunch stop for us and a break, and be able to stop there, and then from there head on back to the Webster County Fairgrounds later Monday afternoon. So that's day one on Monday, and a lot of excitement, like I said, is building, not only with all of us here at the radio station, but also the riders. And again, we invite all of you to come out and check out those tractors each and every day. It is 11:13, and right now we need to hit the farm beat.
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1: USDA's Rodney Bain takes a look at the crop progress and condition reports that came out on Monday.
5: More Midwestern rains this past week. How does it translate to crop progress for corn and soybeans? USDA meteorologist Brad Rippey says for the period ending June 14th,
6: our next to last look at corn emergence nationally, that is at 94%, 1 point ahead of the 5-year average, 1 point ahead of last year at this time. Our final look at soybean planting for 2026 shows 95% of the crop seeded by June 14th, 2 points ahead of the 5-year average, 2 points ahead of last year at this time. Soybean emergence reaching 88% by June 14th, significantly ahead of the 5-year average of 82% and last year's 83%.
5: Condition ratings also saw a slight improvement for both crops due to the precipitation.
6: Corn condition, 68% of the crop rated good to excellent. That's up 1 point from last week, and we're steady at 6% of the corn rated very poor to poor, and that is no change from the previous week. Soybean condition coming in this week, 66% good to excellent, up 1 point from last week, steady at 6% very poor to poor.
5: I'm Rod Bain reporting for the U.S. Department of Agriculture in Washington, D.C.
1: In other news today, when talking about the New World screwworm, Senator James Langford of Oklahoma said it's important to be vigilant but not to panic. The agricultural sector has known this is coming for more than a year and is prepared.
7: This is not an administration that's caught flat-footed on this. We've seen it coming now for well over a year, and they've been aggressively planning and preparing on this. They've now spent right at $1 billion, billion with a B, in preparation to be able to take this on. So it is time for the fight here, but it's also time for folks to not panic on this.
1: It's very important to remind the general public that their food is safe.
7: It doesn't affect the food supply on this for individuals. It doesn't affect humans in the way this thing attacks, but we do need to be more aggressive in raising more cattle and making sure we're protecting ourselves from this.
1: Again, that is Oklahoma Senator James Langford.
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1: It is 11:16. Welcome back to the Big Show. And Nathan, weather-wise today, got a pretty decent day going across the state of Iowa.
9: Yeah, right now across the state, we've seen all that rainfall make its way out. We'll see a few dry days in a row coming up here. Daytime highs remaining pretty mild in the upper 70s, low 80s throughout the next several days before we get to some more rainfall potentially coming up on Sunday is our next big widespread chance of rain. A couple of isolated showers here and there, maybe tonight and tomorrow, but they'll be very isolated at that, whatever rainfall does come. Overnight lows in the upper 50s and low 60s. Shook at weather on the Big Show.
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1: We're going to talk to Gentry Sorensen coming up here in just a little bit. And, of course, Gentry is the Iowa State University Extension Outreach Agronomist up in northwest Iowa. We'll see if Gentry was affected by any of the storms that rolled through the state of Iowa early yesterday morning. And also Tim Wegman with BIS Commodities in Cedar Rapids is going to join us, too. We'll talk markets with Tim Wegman. And we're also going to hear from Rob Brenneman, President of the National Pork Producers Council, in regards to some misinformation out there in regards to California's Prop 12. That's all coming up on The Big Show.

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14: It is 11:23. Welcome back to the Big Show today, and as promised, we have got Gentry Sorensen on the telephone. Gentry is the Iowa State University Extension and Outreach Agronomist, and Gentry serves in Northwest Iowa. And Gentry, first off, welcome back to the Big Show here today.
15: Yeah, thanks for having me on, Duane.
14: Yeah, I wanted to ask you, we had some storms roll through Iowa yesterday, and a lot of those started up in Northwest Iowa. Did you were you affected by those storms at all yesterday?
15: Yeah, I did get some phone calls yesterday afternoon, fairly late, up kind of in that Newell area around in Buena Vista County. They experienced some high winds as well as a little bit of hail, and there is some damage for a few miles down through that range.
14: Yeah, I saw some pictures of a turkey barn that had some pretty severe damage and kind of in that, well, just south of Storm Lake near the airport. So as far as the, was there any corn blown over or any pictures that you saw?
15: I didn't see any pictures. I just got kind of a description over the telephone, but sounded like some hail. It stripped a lot of the soybean leaves off of the plants. And then some of the corn was fairly heavily damaged as well, where there was leaf removal due to hail and also maybe some blown over corn as well. So it sounded like it was about a 2 mile wide area by about 7 miles long, somewhere in there through that Newell area is what I heard of so far. I was planning on kind of heading over that way maybe later on today to kind of see what I see.
14: Right. So with the corn that's blown over, can that, does that normally stand back up, or what are your thoughts there?
15: Yeah, it kind of depends upon the extent of it. If it's just lightly lodged, most of the time it will kind of pop up. We did see that last week with the derecho that kind of went through central Iowa. But if it is snapped, it kind of depends upon where that growing point is. This time of year, we're kind of in that transition zone. We got some corn that's a little bit smaller than other corn. So when we get in that V5, V6, our growing points above the ground, so we start to be concerned at that point. It would not recover, but it would kind of be on a field-by-field basis. But most of the corn overall is fairly tall. It's V7, V8, kind of shading the rows. So most of the time we're going to be in a kind of a pinch if that does happen. We do get some corn in a snap, that is.
14: Right. So outside the corn and soybeans that have been affected by the storms, how are the crops looking up in Northwest Iowa?
15: Yeah. Overall, it looks excellent. We have, in kind of the short side of rainfall overall, I was looking at some of the departure maps for precipitation. We're somewhere in that range of 4 to 5 inches behind in many of the areas that I do serve, kind of that Kossuth County, Hancock County, southern Winnebago County. That's kind of the lowest rainfall totals that we have, but the crops are green. They're growing rapidly. It seems like you blink and look at the corn, it's grown to, a few inches overnight, it seems like. But soybeans are also rapidly growing as well. We see those at V2, V3. They look good overall. We do see a little bit of iron corrosive deficiency here and there in the field. But overall, it's not too bad right now. Farmers are actively out spraying right now. We started to kind of dry up from the recent little shots of rainfall that we have had. So the biggest culprit this year has been the wind. It's been extremely windy up here in northern Iowa. And it's made for a hard time getting the crops sprayed in a timely fashion. So that's kind of been our main obstacle right now. We've had some pretty windy days up north.
14: Yeah, a year ago we had rain that kind of held the sprayers out of the field. Now it's the winds this year. So I was going to ask you, are you seeing any weed pressure up your way or any insect pressure right now?
15: Yeah. So for weeds, obviously we've got the water hemp. That's always our main obstacle out there. Some lamb's quarter this year, but it's an amazing amount of thistle. Every field I go into this year, I've seen some thistle. But the water hemp has been the big thing this year overall, keeping that under control. We've had some resprays and some corn. Week and a half ago, some people went out to kind of touch up some highly infested water hemp fields. For insects, I'm not seeing a whole lot of insect pressure out there. I did see a few thistle caterpillar here and there in some fields, but it's been very light overall. But that's the only insect I've really seen where it's, you see those cocoon nests on top of the soybean plants, and inside that cocoon sometimes you do see that thistle caterpillar inside.
14: Okay.
15: But that's been fairly low overall, too.
14: Well, we got about a minute here. What about seeing some hay being cut up your way, or how are things looking there?
15: Yeah. We had alfalfa cut probably a week and a half ago, and I think the focus has been right now on the grass hay. Guys have been out and taking grass cuttings, a pure grass stand, and they're getting that put up right now and getting loaded. You see a lot of trailers with round bales and getting that loaded and put away for this winter.
14: Yeah, and I'm pretty much seeing the same thing as well. So, well, Gentry, as always, we appreciate you hopping on the Big Show with us here today.
15: Yeah, thanks for having me on, Dwayne.
14: Yeah, absolutely. Again, Gentry Sorensen, ISU Extension and Outreach Agronomist in northern Iowa. Always appreciate Gentry's time. And coming up, we're going to talk to Tim Wegman at BIS Commodities in Cedar Rapids, and we'll talk markets with Tim coming up on the Big Show.

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7: 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And Tim, first off, welcome back to the Big Show here today.
8: Glad to be here. How are you today?
7: Well, I am doing good. And looking at the markets, pretty much the same trade we saw in the overnight trade here this morning. Corn and soybeans both trading lower. And any indication on what's putting the pressure on the markets here today?
8: You know, it's hard to put a finger on it, but we've certainly seen a nice rally here in the soy complex to start the week out. And actually, we've seen it, what was it, Tuesday morning? We were trading 10 lower in the overnight. And within a few minutes, we were pushing close to 20 over in the front end in that July contract. And we heard stories that China was in here pricing some beans. And we did get some confirmation of some sales to China and unknown the last couple of days. So it feels a little bit like the classic buy the rumor, sell the fact type trade.
7: Yeah, so. And is that kind of carrying over into meal as well? In fact, well, right now we're showing meal about $5 a ton lower. Oil's over 2 cents a pound lower right now. Kind of talk about what's driving those markets here today.
8: You know, it makes you wonder if the price of crude is maybe weighing on that a little bit, too, because you take a look at export sales. We did have weekly export sales come out this morning, and

0: and then anticipated for what we expected for the grain markets. But they were good for beans, they were good for meal, and they were good for soybean oil this morning. So it's a little bit of a head scratcher there. So I'm going to throw it into the fact that maybe with crude breaking down as hard as it is, we know the managed money crowd is sitting fairly neutral when it comes to corn right now, but there was still a fair amount of length left out there in that soy complex, and we just could see a little bit of that get-me-out type trade going on right now.
1: Now, you talked about crude oil. That's down just over $2 a barrel right now, right at $73.87. So that has been pretty consistently working its way down over the last several days, hasn't it?
0: It has, and you know, it's interesting, when this whole situation with Iran started up, we've seen the premium pile right into the front month of crude, and the deferreds really never caught up to the front month, and that continues to be the case as we get to those deferred months. We're not trading quite as high. And I take a look at that crude chart now, too. There is a gap sitting down there in that August contract. I believe it's down around 66.50 area right now, so that's something to keep an eye on. We gapped lower Sunday night off the news of the peace deal with Iran being drawn up. So we gapped lower. So we do have a gap down below the market and a gap above the market right now from a chart perspective.
1: Okay, very good. That'd be about a $7 gap to fill in there. And I wanted to ask you, too, Tim, about the wheat complex. Seeing some pretty good pressure there as well today.
0: Yeah, we had a nice rally here to start the week, and maybe it's just a little bit of an overbought situation to back off. There's been talks of the concern of drought over in Europe. It's made the rounds end of last week, the beginning of this week. So we've seen a nice little rally there. Maybe it's part of a little bit of a short covering rally, but disappointing start, I guess, today anyway. We did run up and touch that 50-day moving average in the July contract, and we did make new highs in the overnight, and that 50-day stopped us, and we backed off in here right now. But you look at the charts, you could argue that we may have a bottom in place in here, at least for the time being.
1: Okay, very good. And we do, tomorrow with the Juneteenth holiday, no markets tomorrow, and then we've actually got the cattle on feed report. That's bumped up to 2 o'clock this afternoon. And speaking of cattle, we have just not seen anything really develop in the cash cattle market, and unless you're seeing something out there.
0: I'm not, and I think that's the million-dollar question today, if we're going to see a cash trade before the 1 o'clock settlement today. And we're seeing a little pressure in the futures here. We've seen feeders break out and put the new highs in the front end of this market earlier today, but we have since backed off, and we're trading back close to unchanged here on the day. But I think you're right, Duane. It feels like the futures market is waiting to see what transpires in the cash world here today.
1: Yeah, you talked about a bottom and finding a bottom in the hog market. That's been kind of the topic of conversation here over the last several weeks. Do you think we've found that bottom yet, Tim, or where do you think we sit right now for hogs?
0: I hope so. For an answer, I hope we have found one in here. It's interesting as we are in the grilling season right now, and we're still seeing that box beef hold on. Granted, we sold off here the last couple of days, but we're still seeing strong demand out there with box beef, and it's as far as the pork cutout is concerned, it is time of the year that you see the BLTs starting to fire up and brats. And you're just not getting much of a bounce on it. You take a look at that cash market and hogs between the pork cutout and even cash, it's been basically a sideways trade, very narrow sideways cash trade here for, 6 months now or more. So historically, you see a little bit of a bounce or rally into the June and July time frame, and I guess I'm holding out hopes for that right now, that we can see an uptick in demand here.
1: Okay, well, great information. Hey, Tim, how can our Big Show listeners reach out to you at BIS Commodities?
0: Give us a call at 800-373-2525 or check us out on the web at biscommodities.com.
1: All right. Well, hey, Tim, as always, we appreciate your time here today.
0: Glad to be here. Thanks, Dwayne.
1: Yeah, absolutely. Tim Wegman again, BIS Commodities in Cedar Rapids. 11:43, we need to hit the farm beat here this morning.
2: Now, here's the latest from the farm beat.
1: JBS USA announced last week that it plans to close two facilities, one in Pennsylvania and one in Tennessee. JBS USA said it's part of a broader strategy that'll focus on growth, modernization, and long-term competitiveness in the United States. Brad Coima, a livestock market analyst with Coima, and Verilic Trading, said there could be more infrastructure changes ahead in the U.S. beef sector, including herd expansion.
3: It doesn't take a big leap of imagination to think you could lose another plant. Let's say you lost more capacity. Well, between beef on dairy and the basic human nature that, you know what, it's finally raining in Texas. Texas is the number one cow state there is in the United States. If they've got feed and they're incentivized by price, and if they think it's finally safe to go out in the woods after they get through this screwworm thing, of course they're going to expand. That's what they're going to do. The people ask me that. Do you think they're really going to expand? Well, I know they are.
1: He said expansion will come, but he wants it to be under control.
3: I know they are where there's grass. I know they are in the Dakotas. Mm-hmm. And I know what's going on the beef on dairy thing. There's no question that that's increasing the available supply going into the thing. So I just don't want us to get down the road 2 years from now, and then we're going back into the, oh my gosh, now we can't get a bid, and too many cattle and not enough hook spaces and blah, blah, blah. And you got the packer that's only taking care of his people that have a relationship with them, right? I worry that that's the next step. I was there in 98 when the hogs had that whole flip over and the whole industry changed. I don't want to see that in ours. And so hopefully I'm overreacting, but I don't think I am.
1: Again, that is cattle market analyst Brad Coima. In other news today, clean fuel producers have more certainty heading into the current tax year following an updated federal model tied to 45Z clean fuel production credit. Clean Fuels Alliance America welcomed the Department of Energy's release of the latest 45Z CF GREET model, which reflects changes approved by Congress last July. Now, the updates remove indirect land use change penalties and limit eligibility to fuels made from feedstock sourced in the United States, Canada, and Mexico. The revised model allows biodiesel, renewable diesel, and sustainable aviation fuel producers to accurately calculate tax credits available for fuel produced this year. Kurt Kovarik, Vice President of Federal Affairs for Clean Fuels Alliance America, says the update provides needed certainty for the industry. He says they appreciate this timely update.
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1: Welcome back to the big show, and market-wise here, July, September, December, corn all down 3 3/4. March is down 6.5 cents. July, soybeans down 10.5. August down 9.5 cents. September and November, both down right at 7 3/4. Now, as far as the soybean meal, it is down $5.10 a ton. Oil is down over 2 cents a pound. Chicago wheat's down 10.25, and oats right now up 6.5 cents. We are showing live cattle trading lower. Feeder cattle are trading higher, and the hogs are right now trading mixed, with July 20 cents higher, August, October, and December all trading lower at the moment. That is a look at the markets here on the Big Show.
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1: It is 11:47, and Nathan, weather-wise, today seeing some nice sunshine across the state.
7: Yeah, we are. Not just a couple of clouds, I guess, in the sky outside of our window this almost afternoon. Daytime high, not even quite to 80 degrees today. You could see a couple of pop-up showers throughout the day today into some of tomorrow. You could see a little bit of that rainfall, but not all that much and very scattered at that. Daytime highs do remain in the upper 70s, low 80s for the most part throughout the next week. Could even see a lower 70s day when we get to Sunday, which will be a rainy day on Father's Day. Check-in day for Tractor Ride, but that'll be the only day that looks like it'll have much rain, if any, as we do dry out again for Monday, Tuesday, Wednesday, starting out the ride. And I guess that's the entirety of the ride next week, Dwayne.
1: Yeah, absolutely. Boy, that adds excitement to it, knowing that we're going to see sunshine all 3 days out on the ride. So
7: makes it a lot more enjoyable.
1: Yeah, exactly, 100%. Hey, I just got a message from Mitch Sievers. Mitch is over in the Newell area over in Buena Vista County, and you heard Gentry Sorensen talking that he knows there's some wind damage over that way, and Gentry's probably going to be heading there later this afternoon. But I did get some pictures from Mitch Sievers, and appreciate Mitch sending those in. And yeah, definitely some damage to some cornfields over near the Newell area. So appreciate Mitch Sievers tuning into the Big Show here today. 11:48. 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
15: As U.S. pork producers push for a fix to California's Proposition 12, activists are flooding the airwaves with misinformation, especially here in Iowa. Rob Brenneman is a pork producer from Washington, Iowa, and president of the National Pork Producers Council. And Brenneman says the people behind the misinformation are trying to end animal agriculture here in the United States. He talked about the misinformation campaign.
16: They're just absolutely flooding the airways with the misinformation, and they're telling the world that the Chinese basically are the ones that are going to get benefited by changing this Prop 12 rule, and they're really not. It's the American pig farmer that's out here every day that's getting targeted by this group. So when they attack pig farming, they're not attacking the Chinese, they're attacking us, and that's the independent pig farm.
15: As a working pork producer, Brenneman said hearing the ad campaign provoked a strong emotional response.
16: Like I'm ready to go to battle, because that's not what we do every day when we get out of bed. We get everybody that I know that's involved in the pig farming world. We get out of bed with the intent to do better today than we did yesterday. It has nothing to do with the Chinese, because that's not who we're involved with. It's not about the Chinese. It's about the American pig farmer. This whole thing is not about animal welfare. That's what they keep talking about, but that's not what it's about. It's about putting the American pig farmer out of business. Prop 12 does nothing for animal welfare, and the veterinarians have come out and said that exact same thing. Us producers in our barns every day, we would say the same thing. This isn't animal welfare. The animal welfare is in the hands of the individuals that take care of pigs, no matter whether it's inside, outside, in a crate, or wherever it's at.
15: The National Pork Producers Council is grateful for the strong support from many legislators over the years, and he said those lawmakers are under tremendous pressure from the group behind this campaign.
16: There's a lot of pressure on all the people that have stood up for us over the years, Senator Grassley, Senator Ernst, and all the other senators around the United States, and also at home, legislators Ashley Hinson and Randy Feenster and Marinette Miller Meeks and Zach Nunn, and all been champions for this, and they've been behind us for years on this campaign, and they're just getting pounded. So anything you can do as a pig farmer to help support those people in voice and thanks, continue to thank them over and over again, because they have not caved, and we need to make sure we keep them on our team every day of the week.
15: Brenneman and the National Pork Producers Council are asking U.S. producers in and out of Iowa to get on their phones and to voice their support for getting a Prop 12 fix over the finish line as soon as possible. He's seen firsthand that getting involved truly makes a big difference.
16: When I got on NPPC Council, I had no idea that going to D.C. would make a difference. But I can tell you, if you show up and you talk to the people in D.C., or even your local senators and representatives, they listen. They don't always get the right story, even though you think they might. But I know that some of the conversations I've had, they look at me in awe, and they're like, I didn't know that. So they've not been told the real story. The real story is coming from real producers, real American pig farmers. Tell your story. Show up.
15: Again, that is Rob Brenneman, a pork producer from Washington, Iowa, and president of the National Pork Producers Council. And Rob also said it's important that lawmakers understand that one state should not be able to set agricultural policy for the entire nation. And Rob is going to join us tomorrow shortly after 12 noon on The Big Show to continue that conversation.
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17: Israel's not happy. I'm Carmen Roberts, Fox News. The U.S. and Iran have signed an agreement to end the war, but Israeli Prime Minister Netanyahu is distancing himself from that deal, which he was not party to. Vice President J.D. Vance responding at a White House press conference a short time ago.
18: That's not reflective of the conversations that I've had with him, but maybe he's saying something to somebody else that he's not saying to me.
17: Israeli leaders point out the interim deal does not resolve any of the war goals declared by the U.S. and Israel because it delays discussion of Iran's nuclear program. But the vice president says,
18: if I was in the cabinet of the Israeli government, I might not be attacking the only powerful ally that I have anywhere left in the entire world.
17: And adding,
18: the problem for Israel is not Donald J. Trump. And anybody in Israel who thinks their biggest problem is the president of the United States needs to wake up and smell the reality of the situation.
17: And the vice president also told reporters the U.S. Navy has allowed more than a dozen ships to the Iranian ports after lifting a blockade, and tankers are sailing through the Strait of Hormuz again. And with that, crude oil prices are down about 2% at $75 a barrel. And one of the five suspects in the terror plot against the UFC Freedom 250 event at the White House was in court today.
19: Five are behind bars. Authorities looking for more, given that they discovered a group chat with 23 people. People currently in custody facing those charges: Tyson Proper from Ohio, Brian Roa, and Michael Thomas from California. Daniel Eskid from Missouri, who appears before a judge for a detention hearing this morning. Abraham Alvarez from Nebraska, who overstayed his visa in 2001.
17: Fox's David Spunt at the Justice Department. Investigators say the men planned to use drones to attack the event and use snipers to shoot fleeing audience members. 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
15: 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Being brought to you this afternoon by Hertz Real Estate Services, Farmland Auction Brokerage, and Evaluations. Well, the Department of Energy released the latest 45Z CF GREET model, which reflects changes approved by Congress last July. Now, the revised model allows biodiesel, renewable diesel, and sustainable aviation fuel producers to accurately calculate tax credits available for fuel produced this year. Now, Bob Quinn had a chance to visit with Grant Kimberly, Executive Director of the Iowa Biodiesel Board, about what this announcement means for Iowa farmers.
2: Joining me during the big show today is Grant Kimberly. Grant is Executive Director of the Iowa Biodiesel Board. Grant, last Friday, we received some news on an update on the GREET model that could have some impact on the 45Z tax credit. And bottom line is, soybean producers felt pretty good about that. So step me through it. What are we talking about, and what is the impact for the biodiesel industry in Iowa and ultimately soybean producers?
3: Yeah, thanks, Bob, for having me talk about this topic today. This is a very important update that happened. The U.S. Department of Energy and Argonne National Labs last week posted an update for the 45Z GREET model, and also they added information on the user guide for the taxpayers' side of things, you know, for the industry folks who utilize this program. And basically, it was an update on how to calculate the 45Z clean fuel production credit for this current tax year. So that's really important for the biofuel producers, biodiesel producers, renewable diesel producers, ethanol producers, all those things, because it updated the model on how to calculate some of the credit scoring for the various feedstocks that go into making biofuels. So the updated model includes changes to the tax credit. Basically, that was the law that was signed under the Big Beautiful Bill in July 2025, and it's took effect at the beginning of this year. We just were waiting on the final information and the update from the U.S. Department of Energy on that.
2: So to kind of put a bow on the package and what it means and what we're seeing or could see as a result of this is our biofuel industry running full blast in here in the state of Iowa and being profitable.
3: Yeah, that's definitely right. This kind of gives the green light now for the biofuel industry to start running because it knows with more certainty now what the tax credit program for clean fuels production credit is going to look like. This update, you know, to put the nuts and bolts of it, the update basically finalized what they did in the legislation where it eliminates the indirect land use change penalty, ILUC. We hear about that in agriculture where it penalizes U.S. farmers for things that happen in other parts of the world, which really doesn't make any sense. And it eliminated that, and that really helps raise the credit value for U.S.-based feedstocks from U.S. agriculture row crops like soybeans and corn and other things. So that was important. The other update is that it also only made eligible feedstocks, agriculture feedstocks that came from the North America. So U.S., Mexico, Canada, the framework Fortress North America under USMCA. So other feedstocks from other parts of the world don't qualify for this tax credit, which helps our domestic agriculture producers because it's only North American based. And also, this just helps ultimately raise the value of things like soybean oil, and that's why it's good for soybean farmers.
2: Well, yeah, it makes soybean oil very attractive to use in this. Let me ask you this question, because the rumor mill has said that this could be a big boost to see more sustainable aviation fuel made from U.S. soybean oil. Is that something you're hearing or we can talk about as well?
3: Yeah, we think that we will see more sustainable aviation fuel, SAF, which is basically just taking the renewable diesel process and refining it further steps along the line to make an aviation-grade quality fuel. And you can still use bio-based feedstocks like soybean oil or other animal fats and oils, vegetable oils. And then also there's a technology of where they can take alcohol-based fuels like ethanol and turn that into jet fuel too. So this is going to help clear the way for that a little bit further. Now, there's still a lot of other hurdles left for SAF, I think, to take off in a bigger way. And it is a more costly product to make. And so we'll see how the market reacts to this. And there are others in the industry, experts who say there might be a few other levers that still have to be pulled in the right direction to kind of see that take off in a bigger way. But certainly this update will help the biodiesel producers and ultimately demand for things like soybean oil and soybeans.
2: Well, Grant, moving forward, it's good news to see our biodiesel plants running at capacity. That's good for the local economy as well. So overall, good news for rural Iowa.
3: It sure is. Iowa's the leading biodiesel producer in the country. We have 8 operating plants currently in the state, and it's been a very difficult last couple of years with all the uncertainty. The federal policies were uncertain. They weren't finalized. It just wasn't profitable for these plants to run, but now it is. And these plants can get to moving and doing employing people and using feedstocks, helping demand create more demand for agriculture products, and also providing a great product for consumers, something that burns cleaner and is good for the environment, and also creates jobs and economic development and things we don't have to worry about coming through the Strait of Hormuz. So certainly that's why domestic biofuels is a win-win-win all the way around.
2: Grant Kimberly with us, Executive Director, Iowa Biodiesel Board, today on The Big Show.
15: Yeah, great conversation with Grant. And coming up, I'm going to take a look at the markets. And nominations are now being accepted for farmers and ranchers to serve on local USDA Farm Service Agency county committees. And we're going to catch up with Starlin Perdue. Starlin is the Iowa USDA Farm Service Agency State Executive Director. And we'll talk about that nomination process and who's eligible and how folks can be nominated and deadlines and all that and all that coming up here on The Big Show.

0: Bob Quinn here talking with Kirk Lead, CEO, Iowa Soybean Association. Kirk tells us that Iowa soybean producers are focused on improving Iowa's water quality.
1: Well, our board and organization has been focused on this for more than 30 years, right? 15-plus years ago, we put in a water quality lab. 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So we've learned a lot. We got a lot better information. We know what works. 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So long history of working with farmers, investing a lot of money, attracting lots of public dollars, both national and state. About a third of our entire staff, maybe 40% of our staff work, at least part of the jobs involved with water quality. So the Iowa Soybean Association and our farmers are invested. We're trying to make improvements, and I think we are making progress.
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15: 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Welcome back to The Big Show for your Thursday, June the 18th. Dwayne Murley alongside Nathan Fisher today. And Bob's got the day off. He's enjoying a day at home today, but he will be back tomorrow on the big show. And earlier we were talking with Gentry Sorensen, and he was talking about some damage, storm damage to some crop acres in the Newell area, and got a few pictures sent to me from Mitch Sievers over in the Newell area. And Newell's kind of in that Buena Vista, Sac County area, northern, just north Sac County, southeast Buena Vista County, and just to the west of Pocahontas County. And Mitch had sent some pictures of beans that were just literally stripped, and corn stripped as well. So definitely some wind and hail damage in those areas there over in the Newell area. And I appreciate Mitch taking the time to send those in to me here today. And I also got a picture earlier today too of a turkey barn just south of Storm Lake, I believe, probably out by the airport, that was damaged too by the strong winds that rolled through in the 4 o'clock hour on Wednesday morning. Let's go ahead right now and take a look at how the markets are trading. Then Nathan's going to have a look at the weather coming up here. July corn down 4 3/4, 4.16 1/4. September's down 5 1/2 at 4.24. D's down 5 1/2, 4.43 1/4. And March corn down 6 cents at 4.57. July soybeans down 9 cents at 11.23. August down 8 1/4, 11.28 1/2. September down 8 cents at 11.28 1/2. And November down 6 3/4 at 11.42 1/2. July soybean meal is down 3.80 a ton, right at 3.01. Oil down 2 cents a pound at 69.57. Chicago wheat's down 9 3/4 at 6.11 1/2. July oats up 6 1/2 at 3.13. Live cattle and feeder cattle both back to trading lower here. Just been seeing that feeder cattle complex up and down, but we're trading lower again. June live cattle down 157, 254.15. August down 252 at 246.33. October down 205 at 239.80. D's down 173 at 238.78. August feeder cattle down 143 at 366. September down 162 at 364.03. And October feeders down 170 at 361.15. July lean hogs, they are trading up 35 cents at $95 even. August up 7 at 96.58. October lean hogs down a dime at 81.17, and the December contract down 35 cents at 74.20. And I was going to pop in here and see if we've seen any cash cattle trade yet. Just bids so far in Kansas and Nebraska. Kansas live at 254. Nebraska live 253 to 254. So that's about the only activity we're seeing so far in the cash cattle markets. Beef cutouts lower here at midday. And choice is down 123 at 393.27. Select down $2.28 at 374.98. And that is a look at the markets here on the big show.
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15: And Nathan, we're starting to look ahead to next week with the tractor ride and so forth. And sounds like, what, maybe a little bit of rain in the forecast on Sunday, but Monday, Tuesday, and Wednesday of next week, we should be riding in sunshine next week.
17: Yes, it's going to look good after... Yeah, maybe a little scattered rain today, maybe a little tomorrow. Saturday should be dry, like you said, some more widespread rainfall on Sunday, and then dry conditions for tractor ride Monday, Tuesday, Wednesday. And you're not going to scorch out there either. We're talking daytime highs in the upper 70s, low 80s, really, for the rest of this next upcoming 7 days. But that would include all of tractor ride coming up as well. Let's look at weather on the big show.
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4: It is 12:35. Welcome back to the big show for your Thursday, June the 18th today. And we are being brought to you this afternoon by Steffes Auctioneers, selling land and equipment since 1960. And as promised, we've got Starlin Perdue on the telephone. And Starlin is the Iowa USDA Farm Service Agency State Executive Director. And Starlin, as always, thanks for joining us on the big show here today.
5: Yes, wonderful. Thanks for having me.
4: Yeah, absolutely. Well, I wanted to talk to you because I see that nominations are now being accepted for farmers and ranchers to serve on local USDA Farm Service Agency county committees. And Starlin, first off, talk about the role of these county committee members.
5: So the role of our USDA Farm Service Agency county committee members is so vitally important to be the boots on the ground, see with local producers and their local producers themselves. And so they're helping us administer programs, being able to help share information about FSA, but also do producer appeals and facilitate different disaster programs and partner with the county office team. And we actually just swore in our state committee as well. So they work in unison and hand in hand with them to help the producers across Iowa.
4: Now, does each county in Iowa have the same amount of county committee members?
5: County will be represented on a county committee. And we do have a few counties that have five members because they are shared with two different counties. Every county that is individual will have three county committee members. And those terms are three-year terms, and they stagger. So each year we have elections, and they each serve a three-year term.
4: Now, who is eligible to serve on the county committees?
5: So we look for local agricultural producers to serve on those committees, people who are actively engaged in farming. We also, as you're working with your farm service agency, the county team members are always looking to recruit really great members to help participate in that. So don't be surprised when you go in for your acreage reporting if you might get solicited by one of our county team members to serve in this capacity. It's quite an honor to be able to serve in that. We really appreciate those who step up and decide to contribute to their community in that way.
4: Yeah, absolutely. So does a farmer need to be nominated, or how does that work?
5: And so what you can do is the nomination period begins now on June 15th, and the last day to file the nomination form, and you can file it yourself, is August 3rd. The ballots will start to be mailed out in early November to the eligible farmers who can vote. And we also encourage all of the farmers who receive those ballots in the mail to please engage in this very important election. Return the ballot to the county office so we can get those counted and get everybody sworn in by January 1st.

0: Well, to me, Starland, this is truly the local ground roots level of the USDA at its best, at the county committee level, I guess I should say.
1: It absolutely is. They're the grassroots. They're the boots on the ground. They're the ones that are there every day and doing their own operation, but then also contributing to the greater good. You know, we really rely on them to help support our farmers and support the FSA. So it's a really important role. And we have really great members across the entire state, but we're always looking to have more people join that team.
0: Yeah, absolutely. Great information. Hey, you talked too about certifying crop acres and kind of talk about that and some other timely things right now when it comes to producers and the local FSA offices right now.
1: Yeah, just like with everybody's farming operations, it's a busy time of year at the USDA Farm Service Agency as well. So crop acres reporting, as everyone knows, is due by July 15th. So check out those maps and bring them back into your local county office. Maybe give them a call and set up an appointment, or you can reach out to them and see what would be a good time to get in there. We also have a unique one for the Assistance for Specialty Crop Farmers. That program is open through August 7th. And a couple other ones to just note are the SDRP program was extended through August 12th. So if you haven't stopped in the county office and talked to your local team members, check with them on that. And the new now is our base acre report or base allocation update. Those are due by August 31st. So that's a really important time for them to be able to go in and update your base allocation. That'll be used for your ARC and PLC payments.
0: Okay, well, very good. Hey, we need to give a shout out to those team members at the local FSA offices. They truly keep agriculture rolling along here in the state of Iowa.
1: They absolutely do. Iowa is so blessed to have so many great team members. We do a great job from all of our counties all the way up to the state and everywhere in between. We really appreciate all of our farmers as well.
0: Yeah, absolutely. Hey, Starlene, anything else you want to add here before I let you go today?
1: Make sure if you're looking for anything, go to farmers.gov and check that out. You can get your login.gov login there, and there'll be a lot more stuff that's rolling out there for the ease of the farmers and the ease of the county team members to be able to process. So keep that in mind as you're looking for more information. It's a great place to go is farmers.gov.
0: All right. Hey, Starlin, thanks for being a part of the big show here today.
1: Thank you. We really appreciate it.
0: Yep. Starlin Perdue, Iowa USDA Farm Service Agency State Executive Director. And again, nominations are now being accepted for farmers and ranchers to serve on the local USDA Farm Service Agency County Committees. And this is an important role and truly the grassroots of the USDA right down to the local level. It is 12:41 and we need to take a look at the Farm Beat here this afternoon.
2: Now, here's the latest from the Farm Beat.
0: USDA's Rodney Bain takes a look at the crop progress and condition reports that came out on Monday.
3: More Midwestern rains this past week. How does it translate to crop progress for corn and soybeans? USDA meteorologist Brad Rippey says for the period ending June 14th.
4: Our next to last look at corn emergence nationally, that is at 94%, 1 point ahead of the 5-year average, 1 point ahead of last year at this time. Our final look at soybean planting for 2026 shows 95% of the crop seeded by June 14th, 2 points ahead of the 5-year average, 2 points ahead of last year at this time. Soybean emergence reaching 88% by June 14th, significantly ahead of the 5-year average of 82% and last year's 83%.
3: Condition ratings also saw a slight improvement for both crops due to the precipitation.
4: Corn condition, 68% of the crop rated good to excellent. That's up 1 point from last week, and we're steady at 6% of the corn rated very poor to poor, and that is no change from the previous week. Soybean condition coming in this week, 66% good to excellent, up 1 point from last week, steady at 6% very poor to poor.
3: I'm Rod Bain reporting for the U.S. Department of Agriculture in Washington, D.C.
0: In other news today, when talking about the New World screwworm, Senator James Lankford of Oklahoma said it's important to be vigilant but not to panic. The agricultural sector has known this is coming for more than a year and is prepared.
5: This is not an administration that's caught flat-footed on this. We've seen it coming now for well over a year, and they've been aggressively planning and preparing on this. They've now spent right at a $1 billion, billion with a B, in preparation to be able to take this on. So it is time for the fight here, but it's also time for folks to not panic on this.
0: It's very important to remind the general public that their food is safe.
5: It doesn't affect the food supply on this for individuals. It doesn't affect humans in the way this thing attacks, but we do need to be more aggressive in raising more cattle and making sure we're protecting ourselves from this.
0: Again, that is Oklahoma Senator James Lankford. It is 12:44. Welcome back to the Big Show here today. And Nathan took a call from Roger Johnson with Farmers National Company. And Roger and Alex, they wanted to report 88 acres that were sold, farmland sold in Norway Township in Humboldt County. That's in the southeast corner of Humboldt County, just north of the Fort Dodge area and west of Clarion, Iowa. 79 tillable acres with a CSR2 value of 74.6, bringing $16,500 an acre. And we appreciate Roger Johnson and Alex Mitchell checking in here and giving us an update. We always like to keep track of farmland prices and what farmland is going for. So Roger and Alex again with Farmland, Farmers National Company, and 88 acres again selling in Humboldt County, southeast Humboldt County, 79 tillable acres, 74.6 CSR2, $16,500 an acre. And again, thanks to Roger and Alex for keeping us up to date on that. We love to know what's going on out there. And let's go ahead right now and we'll tell you what's going on with the markets here. Corn and soybeans both trading lower right now. And we are showing the corn complex pretty much anywhere from 5 to 6.5 cents lower. July is down 5.5. September down 6.25. December's down 6.5. And March down 6.75. July soybeans down a dime. August down 9.25. September's down 9.25. And November soybeans trading down 7.75. Now, as far as the soybean meal contract, down 2.50 a ton. Oil is just over 2 cents a pound lower. September wheat down a dime. Oats are trading higher, up 6.5 cents. June live cattle down $1.18. August down 2.10. October down $1.88. Dece down 1.57. Feeder cattle still trading lower. They have been literally up and down all day today. August now down 85 cents. The September's down $1.02. October's down $1.10. July lean hogs are up 40 cents. August up 20 cents. October unchanged. And the December contract down 20 cents. And crude oil, we've kind of been keeping an eye on that. That is down $1.76 right now at $74.25. Cash cattle trade only showing bids so far. Kansas live at $2.54, Nebraska $2.53 to $2.54. Now beef cutouts, they are lower here at midday. Choice down $1.23 at $3.93.27. Select down $2.28 at $3.74.98. And again, with the Juneteenth holiday tomorrow, there will be no market. So we do anticipate some cash cattle trade to take place at some point yet today. And we do have that cattle on feed report that'll be out at 2 o'clock this afternoon. And Dorchester in the cash hog markets, Dorchester steady at $60, and Red Oak, they had their sale on Wednesday, yesterday, and they are lower on their barrels and gilt right at $62. That's a look at the markets here on the Big Show.
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0: 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They've got all the information right there. And right now, Nathan, he's got all the information when it comes to the weather here today.
7: Yeah, today we could see still a little bit of a chance of some rainfall scattered this evening and some more into the day tomorrow. A couple spots where maybe that gets a little heavier in the northern sections of the state, but still pretty scattered at that. Whatever rainfall we do see, then then dry on Saturday. Rainfall comes back into the forecast a little more widespread on Sunday before we do have a mostly dry or completely dry tractor ride coming up here at the beginning of next week. Daytime highs, upper 70s, low 80s.
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0: 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Welcome back to The Big Show. And earlier, we talked to Tim Wegman at VIS Commodities in Cedar Rapids. And right now, we're going to take a few steps down the hallway at VIS Commodities and welcome Amber Jordan to the program. Amber, thanks for hopping on board The Big Show here today.
23: Good afternoon, Dwayne. It's great to be here on a nice sunny and a pretty nice day for June.
0: Yeah, absolutely. We're enjoying that all across the state of Iowa today. And hey, I wanted to talk to you about the markets here. We continue to see corn and soybeans trade at lower here. Not a lot of action, but definitely lower in the day trade here today.
23: Correct. The market's taken a little bit of a macro sell-off after fears of a rate hike have kind of hit the market. The dollar has soared higher, up over $100 again, and pressuring the commodity side of things. In the wheat market as well, as wheat's down 10 cents on July Chicago wheat at 603. And realistically, just not the nice day that we saw yesterday with, you know, the Kansas wheat harvest starting, and they are finding some poor yields out there, but it has been very good quality, so that's been very good. And then some customers of ours down in southern Illinois started wheat harvest down there, and they said it's been very good yields and very good quality. So that's kind of maybe a little bit of what's pressuring the wheat market over there.
0: Okay, well, very good. And then what about the meal and oil right now, both trading lower at the moment?
23: Yeah, soybean oil continues to sell off with energies here this morning. We did go down and touch that 100-day moving average and actually found support down there earlier in the day, as the bean oil was not a pretty picture earlier in the day today. But I would say that with as much as soybean oil and soybean meal are lower today, beans are hanging in there very well.
0: And then let's take a look at the livestock trade here. Feeder cattle been kind of crazy today, up and down, and right now live cattle and feeder cattle are trading lower here at the moment.
23: They are. We found resistance up in that August contract at 250 here this week, and continue to struggle to see that market break through there. Now, export sales also released here this morning for pork and beef were a little lower than expected, below that 10-week average and lower than last week. So putting a little pressure out there on the cattle market. And we did see cutout values down about $1.50 here this morning on choice box beef, back down to that 393 area. So it's still a very unknown factor with this cattle market, with the screwworm in Texas, and how fast and how far that will spread here over the summertime, and hopefully good news for us is that we are going to freeze at some point in time, but we have a lot of summer left to go.
0: Yeah, exactly. Exactly.
23: Yeah, but in the hog market, we are seeing a little higher trade here this morning, up 40 cents in the July hogs. Same with August, up 25 cents. So a little stronger, not selling off that big rally that we saw in the August contract yesterday.
0: Okay, well, very good. Hey, Amber, how can our Big Show listeners reach out to you at BIS Commodities?
23: Yeah, give us a call at 1-800-373-2525.
0: All right, Amber Jordan again, BIS Commodities in Cedar Rapids. And Amber, as always, we appreciate your time here today. And on behalf of Nathan Fisher and Bob Quinn, who had the day off today, my name is Dwayne Murley, and thanks for joining us on The Big Show.
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3: Peace deal or political firestorm? I'm Carmen Roberts, Fox News. The U.S. and Iran's agreement intended to end the war while delaying nuclear talks is drawing criticism from congressional leaders as well as Israel. But Vice President J.D. Vance is dismissing skeptics.
4: They have committed to the destruction of the highly enriched stockpile that they have in their possession. What is the benefit that the Iranians get that they didn't have before? And the answer is nothing. They don't get anything unless they change their behavior.
3: Israeli media condemned the deal as a catastrophic capitulation and a betrayal. Fox's Lucas Tomlinson has more from the White House.
5: The vice president also had this message to critics who think Iran is set to receive billions of dollars in sanctions relief just for signing it.
4: The United States isn't giving up a cent of money to Iran, and even the economic benefits, the sanctions relief and so forth that comes along with this bargain only happens if the Iranians perform.
5: He says the memo and any potential lifting of sanctions does not require congressional approval. When it comes to the Strait of Hormuz, the memorandum says it will be opened immediately with no charge for 60 days only.
3: Meantime, the U.S. is seeing an economic benefit as crude oil falls back near pre-war levels and gas drops to just less than $4 a gallon, according to AAA's national average. The Justice Department announces the arrest of 15 people for allegedly committing more than $1 million in benefits fraud. U.S. Attorney for Massachusetts, Leah Foley, blasting local leaders.
24: It appears that you can come to Massachusetts and steal as many benefits as you want without fear and without any accountability.
3: Democrats are pushing back on the administration's fraud crackdown, accusing the White House of using it as cover to slash federal funding to states that did not vote for Trump. 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

0: Welcome, everybody. Thursday edition of Clay and Buck. This is Buck. I am back. I missed you all very much. Clay did a fantastic job for the last few days. I was able to listen in while I had some vacation in sunny New York City, where before we get into the Iran deal, before we get into the price of gas and all that good stuff, let me just say, go Knicks. Big day in NYC. I know a lot of the rest of you could care less, but for New Yorkers, a huge deal. The Knicks parade is today, and I'm not a parade guy. I make an exception for anything that honors veterans, I was going to say St. Patty's Day, but no, actually, I'm not a parade guy. Apparently, Clay, the line on the street to get even near the parade area is like an impassable mass of humanity, which, you know, that's my favorite thing. I love huge crowds squashed in, no exit, no ability to see anything. Sign me up for that. But I hope everyone's having a great time who's at the parade, who likes those sorts of things. And congrats to the New York football Knicks on an incredible run to win the finals.
1: New York basketball Knicks.
0: What did I say?
1: New York football Knicks, like, oh, just blowing your entire open, honoring the
0: New
1: Knicks.
0: New York basketball, and that was actually just a brain. That was a Biden moment. Sorry about that. New York basketball Knicks. I can't believe I just did that. And yes, they are fabulous. They are fantastic. Okay, so Clay, I've been out. I hear some things about this Iran deal, and there's a lot of talk about it. My first thoughts on it. I know you've been sharing on this. Well, actually, I'll start with this. I feel like you'll be pleased. You might even be proud. You know what I did before I even got into this? I looked up the price of gas today. $3.99 it hit as of this morning. Under $4 for the first time since March. So I have a lot of feelings about this, Clay, this deal. And we can get into some of the MOU specifics now. The first is, great, end this thing, this conflict. Bring the price of gas down, because internal polling for Republicans was, in fact, showing in recent weeks this was going to be a huge problem in the midterms. We were telling you that. It is true. It is consensus politically for a reason. So I'm very happy that the price of gas is going to start to come down, assuming, again, the oil is going to flow, which I think that it now will through the Strait of Hormuz. Is this what we were told it would be? No, it is not. And did I tell you that there was going to be a deal to have another deal in 60 days? Yes, I did. In fact, I think I told you that 60 days ago, everybody, because it's really hard to get this kind of thing nailed down. The Iranians were not as boxed in as we were told that they were. They had a little bit more intransigence than the American people were told. But Clay, I'm also at a point here where we'll see. People still have a lot of faith in Trump that if the Iranians step out of line, which I would bet money, in fact, I bet he would bet money, they will, that he will unleash the fury on them once again. And so the deal is, as I expected, the deal does not prevent Iran forever and always from getting a nuclear weapon. That was unrealistic in the first place, but I'm happy the deal is in place because gas prices will go down. And we can focus on the home front, and we can get white working class voters who have started to get really shaky about voting for Republicans in this midterm to get back into the fold and back in line and support us against the communist lunatic Democrat Party. So that's my 30,000 foot view. So overall, I'm happy. It's not what we were told, and they can keep telling us it is, and that's not true, but that's okay. I'm still happy. Yay, Trump. Let's bring this thing home with the midterms and let's finish out strong for the next 2 years.
1: I think the biggest question is, who has a right to be angry about where we are right now? I think that's a fair approximation. And to me, Buck, the only people who have a right to be angry, and some of you are in this audience, and I 100% understand why you're angry about this. You believe that we need to wipe out the current leadership of Iran. And if you believe that, and I don't know, 20%, 30% of this audience may well believe that, the only way to do it, and I give you credit because you said it was not going to be possible to do it from the air, is to put boots on the ground, tens of thousands of American soldiers probably, into Iran to try to change the government. And if you are in favor of that, I understand. I don't know what percentage are in favor of that. Most are not. because Iran and Afghanistan were such unmitigated disasters in terms of loss of life, in terms of loss of trillions of dollars, all of those things lining up. If you are of the opinion that we should keep going and take out the mullahs, take out the entire Iranian Republican National Guard, everybody that is affiliated with the Ayatollah in any way, and that we should put back in the Shah of Iran or some other leadership group, you have a right to be upset today because President Trump decided he wasn't willing to do that. Once he decided he wasn't willing to do that, Buck, it's kind of like you've decided to land the plane. And the question is just, okay, where are we going to put the plane down? And to me, the overwhelming, most important thing to this audience, and we've been hammering it for some time, is what does a gallon of gas cost? It was $68 a barrel, Buck, when we went into Afghanistan at the end of February. As I am speaking to you right now, it is $73.80. So there is almost no difference. As you started off the show by saying, nationwide, the average gallon of gas is under $4. When I flew up here to D.C., it was under $3.50 in my hometown of Nashville, suburban area near the airport. I was paying attention as I was driving in. If you live in a red state, you are soon going to have $3 a gallon oil and gas again. And I believe by the time we actually get to people voting in this fall, that gas will be back to $3 a gallon. So would you sign off on that? People out there are going to say, oh, Trump lost the negotiation. They hate Trump. They don't care. Trump could have been told, we played the cut yesterday, the Ayatollahs could come out and say Trump is the greatest American president of all time, and we got totally obliterated by him in negotiation. And the people who hate Trump still would be complaining. There is no war. There is no high price of oil and gas. The Iranian Air Force Navy is gone. And most of their leadership at a high level is gone as well. And now we're in kind of the and the nuclear ambition may be there, but the nuclear weapons are gone. So here's where we are.
0: Okay. So a few things that I would add to all this, Clay. One, I think people, yes, they're the people that want to go all the way, whatever the cost, Karg Island, go get the dust, all of that. I think that's about 10% of the audience. I think that's a very small percentage of the audience. I do think there are people who are expressing frustration also with President Trump saying, we've got them right where they where we want them. They're going to sign off on everything. They're desperate for a deal and all this sort of bluster about we're going to bomb them back into the Stone Age if they don't do everything we say. None of that was true. So some people are frustrated by the fact that that was all nonsense. This deal reflects that that was not accurate. Now, maybe that was how Trump negotiates, his posture, his positioning, whatever, fine. What matters? No more bombs, gas price dropping. Let's focus on what matters here at home again. Okay. I think it was, you know, you can look at this like Trump took a shot, many shots in a sense, but he took a shot to try to fundamentally transform the Middle East without losing a lot of American lives in the process, without some long and intractable war. And it didn't work out that way. But we are now in some protracted negotiation with the Iranians. They do know that Trump is willing to blow up their stuff whenever if they get out of line. I think there's still a lot of trust in Trump on foreign policy out there. Like, that's actually, trust in Trump is the policy, meaning, okay, sure, we all know the Iranians will probably cheat. I think he knows they'll cheat. But he will bring the hammer down on them if and when they do. And this is not going to turn into quagmire and all these things that people are going to say. Was it worth it? Let's see where we are after the midterms. But for right now, Clay, I'm just glad that we are at a phase where the kinetic activity is done and the price of gas is dropping and Hormuz is opening. Yes, sir.
1: I would also point out Israel was wrong on regime change. And so you should analyze when you consider Israeli arguments going forward if you are Trump. Israel said the Iranian people will rise up and they will overthrow this government. Now, I think Marco Rubio said that's BS. I'm paraphrasing in a big story the New York Times had from inside the Situation Room. J.D. Vance did not believe that was possible either. But there are reports that Netanyahu said if we take out the Ayatollah, then there will be an uprising inside of Iran and we will have a new government. That didn't happen. And so the only
0: not
1: other option,
0: not even close, by the way. I just want to be clear. Not even, it wasn't even,
1: It's not like they haven't put down a rebellion.
0: Yeah. It's not even like, Clay, we took it into the red zone, so to speak. You know what I mean? This was not a close call.
1: Which is why I come back to reality of decision making. If you want to have regime change, the only way it's going to happen, boots on the ground. Vast majority of people aren't willing to do that. I mean, sustained boots on the ground. I don't mean some sort of raid like we saw in Venezuela. And now gas is going to come back down, and the people who hate Trump still hate Trump, and they would have hated him no matter what. And they're complaining, but I don't even understand what their complaint is, because they're unhappy that the war existed. Now the war is over, and they're still unhappy. Again, they just have Trump derangement syndrome.
0: There is that contingent. I think there's also a contingent of people who will point to this and say, what exactly did we get out of this?
1: And I think the argument would be we kept, for at least a short period of time, maybe there'll be another Democrat president at some point, Iran from being able to have a nuclear weapon.
0: These are the people that are skeptical of that whole thing, because we've been told Iran was 2 weeks from a nuclear weapon for about 20 years now. So I do think it's worth noting that sort of there's a high level of suspicion on that front, that people thought that
1: if Iran is not close to getting a nuclear weapon, then I would say there's no point in anything that we did. So my presumption is that we're right about that, because if we're not, then I would sign off with the critics there and say, okay, there's not really much that was capable of being accomplished if they truly were not close to getting a nuclear weapon.
0: Just to be fair and honest with this, as we always will be, this is a mow the grass situation. The IRGC is still in charge. They have 500,000 men under arms on the ground in Iran who are effectively untouched by this air campaign. They control the security apparatus. They are still running things over there. Once the oil opens up, and by the way, part of this MOU is a $300 billion American-led reconstruction fund for Iran. Now, maybe they don't get that money if they don't play nice with us, but they're going to have the ability to sell their oil, which means they're going to have a lot of money to buy the latest and greatest Russian and Chinese-made anti-air and all the rest of it. Maybe that doesn't do that much this time, but maybe they've learned some lessons from taking our best punch and still standing afterwards. So, you know, there's a lot of we'll see here, Clay. It does remind me of the Charlie Wilson's War. What is that? Is it an allegory? Where the guy's like, I was given a horse, you know, was it good, was it bad, we'll see. He breaks his leg, we'll see. He goes, he can't go to war because of the broken leg, we'll see. There's some of that here for sure. But overall, I'm just happy that there is some kind of a, it's a deal to make a deal, to be clear. And I don't think there's going to be an eventual deal on the nuclear side of this that is enforceable. And that is, so I don't think it's great, but I'm happy that it's done. That's where I am. And it's exactly what I thought it would be for about the last, when did this thing start?
1: February 28th.
0: Yeah. Since about April, it's been clear that this is where we're going to be. So this is where we are. And the Iranians have learned a lesson, too, which is American politics do not sustain high gas prices for very long. And we can't act. All they have to do is threaten the Strait of Hormuz. They don't have to actually control it. And that can shut down traffic there. So that's a problem. They've learned something. We have issues to tackle.
1: We have a couple of senators that are going to be on with us here. Senator Ron Johnson is sitting right now in the, I guess the green room, even though it's painted red, here in the Washington, D.C. studio where I am. We're also going to be joined by Senator Dave McCormick of Pennsylvania in the third hour. Harmeet Dhillon is going to be in studio with us high up in the Department of Justice. We got a bunch of things we'll talk about with her. And Buck, I don't even know if you've gotten this update yet. Our buddy Alexi Lawless texted and said he wants to come on. The U.S. has a huge game against Australia tomorrow. We'll have a little bit of fun with him as well. All that coming your way. But if you're a camper or an outdoorsy person, you got to get a Rapid Radio. Modern-day walkie-talkies connect you with anyone, anywhere across the United States. 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
15: So we took it out. And now, obviously, we didn't end the regime. I'm sure he was hoping that would happen. Didn't happen. They closed the Strait of Hormuz, recognized that that's damaging to the world economy, plus the American economy. Get it back open. He hates war. He didn't want to be in this war, but he knew he had to do it. He knew he had to get out of it. So it's just, again, is this the reality we want? No. We'd like to see the regime on the dustbin of history. But this is what we're dealing with. We'll monitor it. I mean, we can always go back in there if that threat grows again.
0: Senator Johnson, thanks for being here with us. It's very hot in D.C., sir. If you want to loosen up that tie a little bit, Clay will not be offended. He is not one for dress code.
15: Air conditioning.
0: There you go. I want to bring it back to serious here for a second. Your level of confidence when you say that Iran was, or when asked, was Iran imminently about to have a nuclear weapon, and that is what triggered this, not the desire for regime change pushed by outside, shall we say, advisors or observers on this. What's your level of confidence? I mean, are you certain in your mind that that is really what triggered the conflict in the first place?
15: I'm certain that they would have used one. Why would they put up with 47 years of sanctions, and all they would have had to do is disavow a nuclear program, right? Subject themselves to inspections. If they wouldn't do that, speaks volumes. I don't know how close they were. I think they were probably within weeks or months if they decided to pull that trigger. But with missile technology, they could have loaded a nuke on top of a barge, shot it up over the U.S., explode it, high altitude blast, EMP attack, wipes out our grid. So they're existential. Every president said we couldn't let them get a nuclear weapon. Trump's the only one who decided to do something about it. And again, we've significantly degraded that capability. We've reduced that threat. Haven't eliminated it. I wish we would have eliminated it, but that's what it is.
0: Right. We'll see where we are. We'll come back with more with Senator Ron Johnson. He's live in studio with Clay in D.C. 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

0: Welcome back in here to Clay and Buck. Clay is in D.C., where we have one of our many freedom bunkers, if you will, to do the show. And he is with Senator Ron Johnson. Senator Johnson of Wisconsin, thank you, as always, for being here with us. A couple things. Obviously, midterm elections starting to loom large, especially as we're entering here in the peak summer season. And this is something that caught my attention. Most recent NPR PBS news poll for June of 26, more than 3 in 4 Americans were saying that gas prices were straining their household budgets. Reuters poll, 77% of registered voters see fuel prices as a big concern. So we were getting the calls about this. I'm sure you are hearing from constituents in Wisconsin similar things. Is this now, this deal, enough? We saw the drop in prices. Is this enough to take this off the table as an issue for the fall? How do you assess it?
1: Man, I sure hope so. You know, I've seen Wisconsin. I've paid as high as $4.49 a gallon. On Monday, I paid $3.89. So it's been already coming down. And I think if it comes down even further, I think it'll really reduce this as an issue. And, you know, what's interesting, Wisconsin, we are a big state involved in trade from a manufacturing standpoint as well as agriculture. I was

0: president a couple of Fridays ago in Eau Claire at a farm. And while he was doing his NBC interview, I was talking to the people, the panelists, the farmers. And, you know, they're harmed by the trade wars, no doubt about it. But almost to a person, I hear this from manufacturers as well, that are harmed by the trade wars. But we understand what President Trump is trying to do, and we support him. So it's a very interesting dynamic. They realize that we've been magnanimous in terms of our trading partners, let them come take advantage of our economy. And we've been treated unfairly, and they'd like to reset those relationships. And they recognize it's not an easy thing to do, just like it wasn't easy to get the Ayatollahs to behave.
1: You, in addition to everything that's going on with Iran, you have a piece you shared on social media, and I want to grab it and make sure I get this data right. You shared this article on social media. I retweeted it. Currently, VAERS, which is basically vaccine reactions, shows 1,676,100 cumulative worldwide adverse events, 39,099 deaths associated with COVID shots, with 9,332, 24% of those deaths occurring within 2 days of injection. And most of these outcomes occurred after there were reports of adverse conditions. This piece that you shared at the bottom, you pitched it to the Wall Street Journal, the New York Times, the Washington Post, USA Today, and Fox Digital. They have all declined or ignored requests to publish your op-ed on vaccine side effects. What's going on here? What do you want our audience to know?
0: Well, first of all, God bless Elon Musk for buying X and maintaining freedom of speech on the internet. So, yeah, we decided to self-publish this. But no, I released a report and held a hearing on April 29th talking about how Peter Marks, head of the FDA division that approves vaccines and surveils for the safety signals, was warned that their algorithm that was used to analyze VAERS was going to hide safety signals. 26 days later, he was shown 25 safety signals using a new algorithm: sudden cardiac death, pulmonary infarction, different types of stroke, Bell palsy. And he ignored it. They continued to use that algorithm so they could lie to the American people. We're just not seeing safety signals, although he'd seen them. So, again, I think this is the biggest government scandal in my lifetime, because we, as Americans, but also the global population who relies on our FDA and CDC to give them the information, the truth, we weren't given the truth. We did not have the information for informed consent. Of course, they did that so they could mandate it to the people in the military, to other people. They could coerce people. They could coerce parents into giving their child the injection so you wouldn't transmit it to your grandparents. Of course, it didn't stop transmission. So again, we were told lie after lie after lie, and they're still lying, and they're still covering it up. So again, I think this is a mini scandal within the overall scandal that the legacy media. It's been now a month and a half since I issued that report. I can't get on the major networks, and this op-ed, which summarizes my 38-page report in a page, they won't run that either. So I decided to self-publish, and you know, thankfully, people are retweeting, and more people are seeing the truth.
2: The good news, Senator Johnson, is you're on a pretty big network, so a lot of people are in fact hearing about this. And a far more successful and bright future for this network than what you're seeing over at the old Scott Pelley version of 60 Minutes, for example. But nonetheless, this is something where you have been of like mind with Clay, with me, for a long time. I'm still outraged about COVID. I still get mad when I talk about it. I think a lot of people just don't really care, which is sad. But I think that they just want to move on to other things. Is there ever... there won't be justice, and I don't think there will be accountability, but could there be change? Meaning, either legislatively or from the executive branch while Trump is president, changes in policy so this wouldn't happen again? Because I feel like that's the least that we should be able to get out of this, and I'm not sure that that's even happened.
0: Well, Bobby Kennedy's trying, but you have to understand, he's being undermined and sabotaged by the lifers. You know, that look at any new administration as this too shall pass. But, you know, Buck, one of the reasons I'm on this like a junkyard dog is I'm connected to the injection injured community. You know, I've met a parent who lost his best friend, his son, you know, to the COVID injection. And so these people, all they've wanted since I held an event with them in June of 2021 is to be seen, heard, and believed so that they can get treated. You know, something diabolical in this whole story is that also in March of 2021, the NIH had a group of scientists who were diagnosing and treating severely injection injured individuals for their injuries. But they told them, all, do not talk about this. Let's complete our study, then we'll publish it, then doctors will be made aware of, you know, give guidance on how to treat this. They didn't publish their study. Only under pressure, they put a one pager out on a preprint server, told no one. Just like the Grinch, you know, solve world hunger, tell no one. One of the conclusions in this treatment regimen is you had to intervene early to be effective in treatment, and they didn't provide doctors' guidance. And so to this day, the health agencies haven't acknowledged these injuries. CDC actually ran a study in 2021 saying that these neurological symptoms were anxiety. It's all in your head. And so these people are at a low point. They've been struggling for 10 years to get an ICD code. They want to be seen, heard, and believed so they can be treated. They're still not being treated to this day. So that's why, you know, this is my white whale. I'm Ahab. I'm going to do everything I can to expose this so these people can be held accountable, but mainly advocating for the injection injured so they can be treated, and also so this never happens again. What happened in COVID is a travesty. Our loss of freedoms, the lies told to us, we can't let it happen again.
2: Senator Ron Johnson, always a pleasure, sir. Thank you.
0: Thanks for having me on. Thanks for covering this story.
2: The Preborn Network of Clinics is a nationwide nonprofit that is saving the lives of unborn babies every single day. This past year, they saved 70,000 tiny babies in the womb. When a woman walks into one of Preborn's network clinics, she's welcomed with open arms. She's introduced to her baby through an ultrasound, and for the first time, she sees life, not loss, and she's offered hope-filled choices. When she chooses life, Preborn continues working with her for up to 2 years, providing maternity clothes, diapers, counseling, and so much more. 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In those circumstances, the focus is on both mom and dad, because the number of those dads celebrating Father's Day this weekend are so much higher as a result of Preborn's excellent work. Helping more dads become dads out there. 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

0: Welcome back in, Clay and Buck. Joined now by our buddy, Alexi Lawless, who is the lead. I'm not even officially what his title is, but basically you're going to see him in studio after every single bit of his of every major game going on in Fox. Alexi with us now, and I know you're busy. I know you got a ton of games. U.S. plays Australia tomorrow, right when the show ends at 3 p.m. Eastern. But before we get into that quickly, have you been blown away by how awesome the reaction from foreigners has been who have come to the U.S. for the World Cup and how much they're loving it here?
1: Yeah, Clay and Buck, by the way, wonderful to see you. You look wonderful. I am a longtime listener and supporter and fan of the show. Look, it's wonderful. And, I want to praise both of you guys for pointing out the fact that oftentimes in order to appreciate something you have to kind of look at it through other people's lenses. And I think we're seeing that on a consistent basis with people coming here for the World Cup and just being amazed and awed and excited and surprised at what America actually is relative to the perception that they may have. And I think hopefully by the end of this World Cup, maybe we as Americans have a greater appreciation for what we are. So thank you for highlighting that and championing that when it comes to what's going on. And I think sports in general do that, and certainly a World Cup, given its international, the international part of it, I think it does a really good job of doing that. And we're seeing it on a consistent basis every single day.
2: You know, Alexi, I was in New York City, and it was pretty funny to experience the mobs of fans on the streets there wearing, of course, the national team jerseys. I did the one that I did not. Of course, I knew Brazil from way back when or whatever. Mm-hmm. And I realized, why do I not know that jersey? Well, I guess Scotland hasn't been to a World Cup in a while. There were Scotsmen in kilts and this kind of rose pink that they have for the jersey all over Manhattan for this game. So obviously it's bringing a lot of money into cities. It's also bringing a lot of, I think, fun and joy at a time where people are particularly, in need of those good stories. We got gas prices dropping. We've got the World Cup happening.
1: Well, you mentioned it. I think, when it comes to sport, the ability to unite people, I think, is unique. And, not for nothing, but I think when it comes to Americans, America wants to celebrate America. We've seen it with hockey. We've seen it with baseball. And I think we're going to see it this summer with this particular team and the World Cup in general. And I think people want to come together, even if it's just for a couple of hours, and put aside all of those differences that we have, a lot of them completely fair, and say, hey, this is a great country. This is an honor to be able to host this event. And we are going to make sure that it's a kick-ass time on the field for what you see and off the field in terms of the experience that you have. And I think you're going to be introduced to people. It's not just the scores that you remember from a World Cup. To be quite honest, it's the relationships, it's the interactions that you have and the experiences that you have, whether it's at the game, walking to the game, or like I said, at that bar or down the street.
2: Clay and I think have the same question, so I'll just throw it out real quick because we need America. Look really legit in that match that they had. Looked like they were handing out an ass kicking there. They got Australia tomorrow. How are our boys looking? The U.S. of A.
1: Listen, you should be incredibly excited and proud of this team, what they did in this first game. But, Janet Jackson, what have you done for me lately? You got to bring it back, and you certainly can't, squander all this goodwill that happened after that first game. And it was a historically good performance. And now we're up here in Seattle for the game tomorrow against Australia, and you got to rev it up again. And you got to all those people that came into the tent and now are excited because this men's team is worthy of their time and belief. Again, don't squander that. Follow it up. It's a different game against Australia, but you should be proud of the score and the way that score comes about come the afternoon after the game up here in Seattle. But it is fun to be excited about this team, and it's fun to be excited about this country through this team.
0: You played in 1992, the last time that there was a U.S. World Cup. Back then, the expectation was soccer is one day going to be big in America. I'm looking at the ratings. 28 million people, I think, watched the U.S. against Paraguay, 4-1 victory. The numbers on even games that people wouldn't anticipate. I don't know, a game like, I think Haiti played against Scotland, if I'm not mistaken, and 6 million people watched. I mean, really big numbers, even for games that don't have particular connections. Is soccer here as a major event now in the United States 32 years later? Second part of that. If there are still people in this audience who say, I hate soccer, it's a socialist, communist game, you're an American, you love this game, what would you say to them?
1: You know, dinosaurs become extinct. And, you know, whether it's people, just fans, or whether it's media out there, ignore it at your own peril. And so whether it's your grandkids or it's your readership or your viewership, this is here to stay. As you said, you know, I'm talking to you today because of the summer of 1994 when we last hosted a men's World Cup. It changed my life forever. I lived the power of what it can do to an individual. But also, as they say, you've come a long way, baby. And we certainly have, both on and off the field. But let me tell you something, and I'll leave you with this. Don't let anybody tell you that America is not a soccer country. It's different. It is unique, but I would argue that it is as passionate and as educated and as discerning and as vibrant as anyone else out there, and we have had to be. It's always going to be American in that we will always have these other sports, but on the field we're competitive, both men's and women's, off the field in terms of the culture that we have. And I think what can be celebrated this summer, not just, listen, you know, the 250th birthday, what I feel is the greatest country in the world, is also how far we have come. Sometimes we're insecure about it. We have an inferiority complex when it comes to our soccer. No. Be loud and be proud about how far we have come. And don't let anybody tell you that we're not a soccer country. Also, don't let anybody tell you that you can't call it soccer.
2: There we go. I want you to be our official record keeper on this one. Because Clay and I here, you know, I'm not a sports analyst. I don't follow the football, for example, the American football. I don't really know about these things. I did call the New York Knicks a football franchise at the top of the show. That was just a mistake, but it didn't sound very good for me. Nonetheless, I want to make a prediction here. Clay, do you have your prediction ready? Because I'm coming to you next.
0: I do.
2: Alexi, you're hearing it here. England, my ancestors, England going all the way, going to win this World Cup.
1: Whoa!
0: I thought you were just going to give us a prediction on the game tomorrow. My prediction on the game, that's a big prediction. My prediction tomorrow, Alexi, we win 3-1. I apologize, by the way, for getting 1992 and 1994 screwed up. Of course, we last hosted in 94. What's your prediction for the game, and what do you think of Bucks England prediction?
1: Yeah, okay, so for the U.S. game, I think it's a hard-fought win, and now we're through to the next round in terms of group stage, and you should expect this team to do well. I'm sick and tired of low expectations. Don't settle anymore, America. This is a team that should win the group, and this is a team that should go far, and if they don't, it would be a failure. As far as Bucks' prediction, listen, let me just finish here. We can have a lot of things happen this summer and a lot of wonderful things, but England coming to our shores on our 250th birthday and winning the World Cup for the first time since back in the 60s and having it come home, quote unquote, I cannot abide by that. We cannot have that. You think the English sufferable now? Can you imagine if they did that? But you know what? The soccer gods, they have a cruel sense of
2: Alexi,
1: humor.
2: They're not out there on the field with red coats and powdered wigs, man.
3: Speaking truth and having fun. Clay Travis and Buck Sexton.
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6: Hi there, Michael. So the Fed wrapped up Kevin Warsh's first meeting as chair yesterday. What did they decide, and did it feel different?
7: Well, they held rates steady in the 3.5% to 3.75% range, and it was unanimous, 12 voting for, none against. But the style was different. The statement was strikingly short. Warsh has long argued the Fed should say less and guide markets less. One line that stood out, quote, the committee will deliver price stability, end quote. And here's a first. Warsh sat out of the projection survey himself. He's a longtime skeptic of it, so he declined to pencil in his own forecasts.
6: And speaking of which, what's the takeaway from the projections, and is he changing anything else?
7: The projections, what the Fed calls its summary of economic projections, now show inflation near 3.6% this year, up from 2.7% in March. A lot of that is energy, tied to the Middle East conflict we've discussed. And the rate path drifted higher. The median sits at 3.8% at year-end versus 3.4% before. In plain terms, fewer cuts, maybe a hike. It reinforces the higher-for-longer picture we've been coming back to. He also launched a task force covering five topics: Fed communications, the balance sheet, the Fed's data sources, productivity and jobs, and the inflation framework. A clear signal he wants to rethink how the Fed works. And we'll be watching how this work unfolds very closely.
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0: Welcome back in. Hour number two. I am Clay Travis. He is British Colonial Soldier Buck Sexton, rooting for In America 250, the British to come to American shores and emerge triumphant. Called out by Alexi Lawless. Very well done at the end of hour one. I am excited to watch tomorrow the U.S. and Australia play. You and I will be in, Buck, as many people across the country will be taking a holiday, as Juneteenth has now become a holiday. I think it's a company holiday for iHeart, too, technically.
1: I thought you were taking it this year. Otherwise, perhaps I would have taken it. So I guess we're just out of luck on Juneteenth this time around.
0: You and I work Columbus Day. We work what's the one in October? That's Columbus Day. We work on President's Day. We work on MLK Day. These are all holidays that everybody else at the company takes. You and I work. Even a bunch of other hosts take it. So we will be here with all of you tomorrow. And I'm pretty excited. We just had Alexi Lawless on. And let me tell you, we're going to have Harmeet Dhillon in studio with me here in D.C., one of the top officials in the Department of Justice. A lot we can talk about with her. And in the third hour, we will have Senator Dave McCormick of Pennsylvania. He will be on with us as well. No guests coming in this hour, so you can load up the lines, 800-282-2882, react to everything surrounding Iran and more. But I'm really excited tomorrow, as soon as we finish this program at 3 Eastern, the U.S. game against Australia will be starting, and I'm going to make a prediction for you. I think it will become, other than football, the most watched sporting event of the year in 2026 so far. That's how much I think people are starting to buy in for this U.S. men's soccer team, and also just how much latent energy for American exceptionalism I think is there. We've caught it and experienced it and felt it with the U.S. hockey team in the Winter Olympics and their run to the gold medal. And I just think there is a lot of demand for American exceptionalism across the nation. Do you feel that? Do you feel that there is a positive groundswell? Obviously, a team can screw it up, and the U.S. men's soccer team has screwed up a lot when people have wanted to be optimistic in the past. But the audience is huge, and it feels to me like people are just ready to explode in excitement.
1: Well, I got to tell you something, Clay. As if I'm not going to get booed enough for rooting for the Redcoats, if you will, in the World Cup. But I really do think that this is England.
0: Not only rooting for the Redcoats, as Alexi said, Buck, rooting for the Redcoats in the 250th anniversary of the nation, on the anniversary of us standing up to the Redcoats in 1776.
1: Look, they got us the War of 1812. They may be coming back for more now. And I think that the being led by Harry Kane, who's an incredible striker, I think that this team is going to be able to go all the way. Everyone's saying Spain, France. Yeah. It's going to be England. In fact, I should probably put a wager of some sorts on this.
0: You can get them 10-1.
1: I can get 10-1 interested on England?
0: 10-1 on England right now. You can get them anywhere on sports books across America, and probably a little bit lower than that in sports books in England. By the way, speaking of sports, we are, and this is funny.
1: I'm telling you a sports thing, though. Hold on a second. Hold on a second. I was in New York, Clay.
0: That's what I was going to. I've got a tease here.
1: Okay. Well, go ahead, because I was going to tell you it was a wild and crazy time to be in NYC.
0: Well, this is actually, I think, a really good story, and it goes to America returning to normal in some way. No NBA championship team has visited the White House since Donald Trump was elected president. Not in Trump 1.0, not so far in Trump 2.0. And I'm going to give some credit to your beloved New York Knicks, Buck. Owner James Dolan said the Knicks have accepted an invitation to the White House. Here that is, cut one. I know the parade is going on right now, but listen.
2: We just did receive an invitation from the White House, which we accepted. We still have to figure out the details, et cetera. Mm-hmm. But, yes, of course. I mean, look, I invited the president to come down for the game. Right. He is a friend. I've known him for 30 years, and I'm very proud to bring the team to the White House.
0: Pretty cool. This, I think, is a return to the Republicans by sneakers era of Michael Jordan, that the NBA now is saying, okay, Trump, second term, we're going to show up. We let him come to the game. Adam Silver said he was thrilled. That's the owner of the Knicks, James Dolan, you heard. I do think this stuff matters.
1: Well, when I was talking about the Knicks' most recent win. You were not the winning the whole thing, but winning that incredible come from behind game. We had some callers, we had some emailers who were saying it's hypocritical. How could you support this? You generally say you don't like the woke NBA and all this stuff. And I have a few things to say to that. One, nobody's perfect. Two, okay,
0: that's
1: gonna be honest.
0: That's a good. That's a, by the way, that's a married man response. Like you don't you don't even fight that. It was like, hey, nobody's perfect. Let's just go ahead and turn the page. That's a very good adroit rhetorical trick.
1: So I'll put that out there. The other one, the other one is you can put that on your pipe and smoke it to all the email haters. I'm like, Buck, you say you don't even like professional athletics. Yeah, but I mean, I'm a human being, and when it's exciting, I can get a little excited too. The other thing is, Clay, for me, this time around, it does seem like there is a move toward sports as just a, like, this is what the White House move, I think, says. This is also what Adam Silver, when he was, making some comments about the Knicks, the commissioner. It feels like the NBA running a business is trying to be smart. And I'm not saying they're going right wing. Of course, it's the most left wing league, but going back to exactly what you say, which is the Republicans buy Snickers 2 phenomenon. That's actually all that I want for sports.
0: Yes.
1: I don't want right-wing athletics. I just want athletics. I don't want people to be showing up necessarily all wearing MAGA hats, on the team. I mean, it'd be nice if they were all voters in the stands, but you know what I mean? I don't need that. And we're never going to get that, so that's a silly thing to demand. The point is, can we get back to sports as that joyful, playful and politically somewhat neutral. It's never going to be perfect.
2: We just did receive an invitation from the White House, which we accepted. We still have.
1: So that to me is just in case you missed it, James Dolan there saying that they're accepting that invitation in the White House, which I think is key. And but I also will say this: people say, "Why are you?" Because I was praising Brunson a lot, Clay, one day when you were out. Yeah, I'm going to praise people for doing good things. We praise Fetterman when he says a smart thing about the border, about Israel. Doesn't mean I'm not aware that his votes are 90% with the Democrat Party. I'm very aware of that, and I tell you that. Brunson is obviously an incredible athlete and leader of his team. But beyond that, I think it's really nice to see a guy who married his high school sweetheart and he has a couple kids, right? I mean, he has a really cute and intact family and seems to be a guy who's at the absolute pinnacle right now of fame and power, certainly in New York. And a lot of you are like, oh, I don't care about this. But in New York City, he is like a sports god. And he's talking about other players. He's talking about how the other team was worthy and put up a good fight. He's talking about, this from the perspective of humility. Don't we want more of that? Like, I don't think we should be so ornery about professional sports going woke that when things happen that aren't woke or things happen that should be celebrated, we're just silent. This would be like saying someone just made a movie and it's actually, Clay says he likes Top Gun Maverick. Yeah, Top Gun Maverick was a great old school movie that everybody could enjoy. That doesn't mean we endorse the Jan 6 Sean Penn movie that's going to be made, which is going to be a stinky turd extraordinaire.
0: I sign off on that movie stinking also. I would just say you become, if you are perpetually embittered and you never say anything positive, you just become the old guy shrieking at the clouds all the time. Because whatever you want, unless you are the president of the United States, and even the president of the United States can't get everything that he wants, you shouldn't agree with the president on everything. You shouldn't agree with everyone on every single thing. And I would just put it, I've always said this, you're married now, Buck. Here's an easy question for you. What percentage of the time do you agree with your spouse? Sometimes I try to agree with my spouse by doing the opposite of what I think I should do to try to get to where I think she would want me to be. And even then, sometimes I'm wrong. So every married person, particularly the men out there, is nodding along unless your wife is sitting beside you, in which case you're like, I don't know what this guy's talking about. Every married couple doesn't agree all the time. And men trying to make their wives, I'm telling you, every man listening to me right now, Buck, I don't know if you want to admit to it. Every man listening right now has done what he would not otherwise have done, but did solely because he thought it's what his wife would want him to do. And then sometimes we do that and we're still wrong. So my this point is we shouldn't go into always expect perfection.
1: A different kind of show for a second, Clay. I'm just asking, has your wife ever said something along the lines of the following? I can't make a decision. Can you tell me which one of these I should buy, choose, whatever? And then you tell her, and she's kind of shocked and somewhat horrified at your choice and then goes in a different direction?
0: Yes.
1: That's always one where I don't even know what to, I just sit there, I don't even know what to do. I don't even know what to say. I was like, you couldn't make a decision, but you knew the one that I picked was terrible.
0: I'll give you a funny example that I noticed last night as I was getting ready for bed. One of my friends, his wife just had a birthday party. It was a great birthday party. There's a picture of the two of them at the birthday party. The picture of him on the scale of 1 to 100, 100 being amazing, 1 being worst, is a 2. She looks amazing. Buck, if he had posted this photo of him looking amazing and her looking like a 2, she would have divorced him on the spot. Like, it would be, their relationship would be over. And that's posted. It's just like, hey, I look amazing. I don't even know if she looked at him. I happened to look at the two of them and I was like, this is the least flattering photo that could possibly be taken of you, but your wife looks amazing. So of course it is posted. That is, by the way, good Father's Day advice. Whatever photos you ever post, your wife better look amazing. It does not matter at all what you look like.
1: Oh, yeah, and you have to get approval.
0: Oh.
1: And also get used to being asked, should I post this? If your wife likes to post photos of herself, the family, etc., should I post this? You say, as husband, oh, yes, you look great. She goes, I'm not going to post this. And you go, but why was I asked about whether you should post this?
0: I'll tell you
1: this
0: also.
1: And then, Clay, she doesn't like your tone.
0: I'll also tell you a flip side, Buck. You have a 1-year-old. I am with my 15-year-old in D.C. He had a lacrosse tournament that he's been playing in. He had 5 games over the past couple of days. His name is Lincoln. We went around and visited the Lincoln Memorial last night. Got an awesome picture. I posted it on Instagram. I asked him, hey, are you okay if I put this picture up? He's like, yeah, I don't care. Like, there you go. So when your son gets older, you actually will be able to ask someone, hey, can I post a picture? And someone will say, yeah, I don't care. So there is a masculine world, at least in the Travis household, sometimes winning. The two of us have had a fun time up here in D.C. All right, we'll take some of your calls, 800-282-2882. We'll also get to some of your talkbacks, particularly if you are angry at Buck. I would like to hear from you for embracing the British in the year of our 250th anniversary, turning tail, actually saying, hey, I don't think you should throw that tea in the harbor. Guys, behave yourselves. 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
11: Yes.

0: Welcome back in here to Clay and Buck. So I was in New York for a number of days, and it was I was visiting family there. And so that's the thing. I still have about half of my family in Midtown Manhattan, and I was walking around. First of all, the energy on the streets was pretty incredible, because at one point you had the Knicks win on the same day as a Brazil soccer match. So you just had a lot of people walking around and having a lot of fun, everything else. I also saw later on, I saw the video of destruction that happened, and the school bus that was like burnt out and all these things. This, to me, I don't understand this in the slightest. It's a little bit like soccer hooliganism or football hooligans in the UK, which were a big problem for a while. These people that would show up and they would want to fight. And they'd bring like bats and sticks and, you know, pipes and things to fight against the other team's fans. The whole point is, like, this is supposed to be fun for everybody. And Clay, help me with the psychology here, because it's so disgraceful and dumb. Your team wins, and then you want to, and there were people who were fighting, and I think somebody even got shot, and it's just like all this crazy. Now, by the way, that it really is a small minority, because I was walking around, there are thousands and thousands of people in the street who were, you know, having fun, celebrating, high-fiving people, honking horns. Like, that was everywhere, too. And I think that's the normal human, if you care about this stuff or you just want to be caught up in the moment, great. What is with my team? I mean, my team lost. I'm going to burn things down. To me, Clay, is like childish, narcissistic destructiveness. But at least you're in a bad mood, so I can kind of see the psychological trajectory. My team won, and I'm going to break things and hurt people. What is that?
1: I think it's more alcohol would be one answer. I think there's a lot of people that get super wasted, and men who get very drunk often make very poor decisions, and young men who get drunk often tear things up and engage in violent behavior. So I think it's just a large collection of stupid young men who engage in destructive behavior. But yes, it always has been moronic to me that when you have this awesome, transcendent experience of your team winning a championship, that you would choose to celebrate it by destroying things. And I hope, I mean, I know New York City right now is basically shut down for the Knicks parade. And in fact, I don't even know if WOR is back to us yet. They're covering the parade on the radio, which I got to be honest with you. I don't know what that radio is like, but parades, I'm with you on the anti-parade stance, Buck. Listening to someone cover a parade on the radio is one of the craziest things that I've heard on radio in a long time. Television, at least you get all the imagery. 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
0: Here we are. There's a lot of people. They're gathered together. There's some cheering, some hollering. Some people are clapping, I see, in the distance. There's more people. They're shuffling around. There's a lot of people together. There's some noise from... There you go.
1: I mean, that, but for 2 hours. We've been preempted at WOR for 2 hours. Like, I don't even know. What are they doing?
2: Well, I just gave you my parade.
1: I want to hear from WOR.
2: I'm not a parade guy.
1: Yeah,
2: I'm not a parade guy.
1: I once did a hot dog contest on the air. That was tough, let me tell you.
0: That's a conversation for another time. It's hard to imagine being in a situation where you have to use pepper spray, but it can happen. 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

0: Clay and Buck. We are rolling through the Thursday edition of the program. Harmeet Dillon, Dave McCormick going to join us in the third hour of the program. But right now, it's just you, me, and Buck with a bunch of you wanting to weigh in. Chaz in Florida. Well, Buck, let's just say you've lost a large segment of patriotic America with your England pick. Cut B.
1: Buck Sexton. Your prediction just then was blasphemy. The last game's going to be in New York, New Jersey, and it's just going to be like, your mentality should be like 1776. If we get England in the last game, we're going to send them home with ace bandages and ice bags wrapped around their heads and kick the crap out of them. Not England's going to come here and win. Come on, fella.
2: That was an amazing talk back. Let me just tell you.
0: I got to say, the accent makes it so much better.
2: I feel like I stand corrected. I don't know what else to say. That guy, that was perfect. But I still think that England's probably going to come through and win. I'm just analyzing this not as a fan of crown and king, of course, but as a soccer guy.
0: You're the lead. You asked the question, Buck. Who France is the favorite? They won in 18, I think, if I'm doing the math right, if I'm remembering correctly. Spain, who won in 22. Spain won in 2022. France won in 2018. England is the third favorite. I'm right, about 10-1. Argentina won in 2022, right? Portugal, Brazil, Germany, the Netherlands, then the U.S. So the U.S. is around the 10th favorite to win the World Cup, which that's who I put my money on because I'm a real American, unlike Buck. Michael,
2: I'm gonna put $100 on England. You're really gonna put $100 on the U.S. winning this
0: thing? I did put $100 on the U.S. just so if the U.S. wins, I can say, unlike all of you ne'er-do-well haters, I was on the U.S. back when it wasn't cool to be on the U.S. because I love America, unlike Buck, who wishes that we had lost the Revolutionary War.
2: America's not even going to make the quarterfinals, guys.
0: We're going to make the quarterfinals. I've got a history joke. Buck saying it's really not fair to shoot at these nice people in their red coats as they march down our streets and hamlets and valleys. I think they're going to make the quarterfinal. You want to do this is actually a bet that would be in your favor, Buck. So this is me taking a poor odds perspective. I think that the U.S. will make the final eight. You don't think that that's the quarterfinals. You don't think they will. Do you want to put a stake on it if the U.S. makes?
2: I think I'm already out of stake. So I'm just telling you right now, and that's going to be an expensive stake. So I will make a bet with you, but I will make a gentleman's bet on this one because I got renovations underway. I got a baby. Oh. And I got to save up.
0: You got babies. You got child funds. Very responsible of you. Brian is driving a forklift. This is a real American working in South Bend, Indiana, home of Notre Dame. Brian, what you got for us?
3: I just want to say, Buck, England, really? Shame on you, man. USA all the way, baby. All the way. Should be all the way forever. Always. Shame on you.
2: I hear where you guys are on this one. I understand the emotional impulse to think that America is going, but America, when it comes to soccer, has a long and sad history of underperforming. And
0: so, by the way, did your New York Knicks until about a month ago.
2: That is also true. I don't really have a great, no one's
0: rejoinder.
2: Perfect, Clay. Nobody's perfect, so
0: I love Bucks. I knew Bucks knew nobody's perfect line is really good. I'm not going to lie. The nobody's perfect is really. By the way, is Brian still there? I'm just curious what he's driving on the forklift.
3: I'm moving around RVs. I'm moving RVs around. And now, Clay, I got a real quick question for you. What do you think of the Irish's latest haul for the defense, man, on the rivals?
0: Look, I am impressed with Marcus Freeman and Notre Dame. I think Notre Dame should have been in the playoff. I picked Miami over Notre Dame, and that ended up being pretty good because Buck and I went and watched Miami play against Indiana, and the Hurricanes won several games in the playoffs. But I do believe Notre Dame could have won the national title last year, and I think if they keep Marcus Freeman and keep

0: recruiting like they are, that they have a good chance to actually win a championship. Let's see.
1: Michael in Raleigh, North Carolina?
0: Yes, Michael in Raleigh, North Carolina.
2: Hello.
1: Hey. Yes, yes sir, you're on.
2: Two quick things. One, you know, I understand everybody thinking Buck should be supportive of the American team, but, I mean, it's his right to choose whatever he wants. I don't really care.
0: You called in to say, I don't really care what Buck thinks. You were sitting in your house.
1: Excuse me. Excuse me. Clay, let the man finish. Go ahead, sir.
2: Yeah, I mean, if that's the team he wants to support, then we should be okay with that, because at the end of the day, it's about the best team winning, and sometimes it's not going to be our team, you know?
0: But, so, Michael, what if he had said, I'm rooting for Iran?
2: Well, no, I don't even know if they know how to play soccer.
0: They're in the World Cup.
1: Michael has some standards. He's just saying, you know, give Buck a little leeway here. Let the man cook. Michael, thank you for the call of support. I appreciate it. Clay trying to get on.
0: Buck, I'm screenshotting my wager on the USA, USA, USA to win the World Cup, and I will text it to you and we will save it. If the USA doesn't win, then I will instruct producer Ali and the team to erase this entire discussion from the internet.
1: You said they're going to make the quarterfinals. It'd be the top eight teams. I'm saying yes. Absolutely. No, I'm saying no way that is going to happen. So I just want to be clear. There's no way America, your soccer team, you know, the UFC thing was great, and there's all these wonderful celebrations. Your soccer team is not going to be part of the celebrations. I'm just telling you the truth. The soccer team, they've ripped my heart out too many times in the past. You know, fool me once, can't get fooled 10 times again. And that's where the U.S. national.
0: What's your line again?
1: What do you mean?
0: What have you been getting out of all your predictions with? It's a great, brilliant line.
1: Nobody's perfect?
0: Nobody's perfect. Man, I'm going to steal Nobody's perfect. It's a tough one.
1: You know who doesn't love that line? My wife, when she has to remind me to do something for the fifth time, she does not like nobody's perfect. You know what I mean? Yeah.
0: It's a great.
1: Guys, I'm going to give you a little tip. My wife, I think, is not listening right now. Use nobody's perfect with your wife sparingly. Don't go to that well too many times. I'm just telling you. Don't do it.
0: Yeah, well, she could also respond, as many wives probably have, I know. I know. Which is a little bit of a darker response to nobody's perfect than maybe you were hoping for. Rick in Florida. Rick, what you got?
3: Lunch today at one of the restaurants with many TVs playing, and I caught soccer players that were talking. I don't know how y'all are going to feel about this or how you're going to respond, and you might not want to watch soccer anymore, but one of them was a flute player. Where are you going to go with
0: this? Did you see this?
1: No.
0: Mbappe, Buck, when he scored his goal for France, I saw a bunch of you tweet me, and I meant to retweet it. He celebrated by pretending to play the flute. He scored a goal in France's first World Cup match, and as soon as he scored, his goal celebration was that he pretended to play the flute in celebratory,
1: excitement. He is pretty much considered, I think, universally right now the best striker, the best goal scorer, pure goal scorer in the world.
0: That's right.
1: I mean, he's really the number one guy.
0: He and Harry Kane and obviously I know that Messi's 39 years old, but he had a hat trick in his opener. But in terms of pure physical talent, I think most people would say Mbappe.
1: Doesn't Harry Kane, and no disrespect, this is the best player on the England team, a goal scorer for them. Doesn't he kind of look 49 to you? He's like 30.
0: Harry Kane, yes, I was actually thinking about that when he scored a couple of goals. It was a great game against Croatia I was watching yesterday afternoon after the show. And I actually thought to myself, Harry Kane looks like he could score a couple of goals and then also just carry a briefcase in and complete a real estate deal all in the space of a year, you know, an hour and a half.
1: There is no way that you would look at that guy and say he is one of the, in a globally competitive sport like soccer, that he is one of the most valuable players right now on the planet. You would never look at him and be like, yeah, that guy.
0: But he's like, there's a few guys that would not be high draft picks if you were doing pickup sports. Harry Kane is an incredible player, one of the greatest.
1: He's not fast, by the way. It's not like he is suspicious. It's not like he actually has incredible physical like raw things, the raw talents that you would not expect out of him. He's not fast. He's not strong. He's just like amazing at what he does.
0: Yes.
1: He just is incredibly effective. Whereas you look at Erling Haaland, for example, Erling Haaland looks like he could be leading a Viking charge 1,000 years ago right now. Like, that dude is big, strong, fast. He's like 6'3 or 6'4.
0: Actually, I would make a Jalen Brunson argument here, Buck. There are certain guys that have great body control, but don't have explosive athleticism, but they make you play at the pace that they choose to play. Jalen Brunson's a great example. You know, he's 6'2, he's small, he's not the most explosive. You barely probably can dunk a basketball, but he takes complete control of the game. Steve Nash used to do it back in the day. Harry Kane. Zidane. For those of you who are big-time soccer fans, Zinedine Zidane is probably nowhere near top 20 fastest guys on a soccer pitch any given match, but he can completely control the game based on unique ability to just make you play at his pace. Really very fascinating. Luka is another guy that does that in the NBA. We'll take some more of your talkbacks about how awful and unpatriotic Buck is. Those are my favorites. We'll also gear up for Harmeet Dhillon and also Dave McCormick in the next hour. In the meantime, do you have any scientific knowledge on what foods and supplements your body reacts to? When it comes to what we eat, what our stomach accepts and rejects, it's hit or miss, trial and error. 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

0: Welcome back in here to Clay and Buck. Coming up in a minute, we will talk to our friend Harmeet Dhillon, who runs Civil Rights Division of DOJ. Some big things have happened recently with regard to DOJ's Civil Rights Division and its enforcement, so we'll talk to her about that. It affects the EEOC. It affects disparate impact and how that plays out. This is one of those things that sounds arcane or down in the weeds. Disparate impact as a legal principle is enormously important and enormously destructive as it has been applied in the past, in my opinion. Enormously unjust, I should say. Dax in Birmingham. Dax has some things to say. Okay, Dax, what do you have for us, buddy?
1: Buck, really, man? Our super secret CIA agent. You're really going to choose England over us, brother?
0: I mean, when you say choose, they're just a better team, Dax. I live in reality. I don't know what else to say.
1: We're in this together, though, man. Come on. And you don't pay attention to sports, is what I always hear you say. And then you're going to choose England? I mean, you might.
0: So I'm going to tell you something. I am a far better soccer analyst than I probably should be. Thank you for calling in, Dax. And I think
2: by the way, Buck, I'll let you sing your soccer analyst praises. I will say, I feel like almost based on where people are calling in, I can guess as to whether they're going to be teeing off on you or not.
0: Oh yeah,
2: the redder the state.
0: And the Californians listening are a little quiet because they're like, I think he might be correct. That England team is fantastic on the field. But a lot of other people, a lot of the heartland, a lot of the South, not happy with my pick. I'll say this. I think my wife is running errands right now, so she may or may not be listening. So she's probably not listening. So I can just admit this. Clay, I love that PlayStation 5 soccer game.
2: Oh,
0: and it is
2: FIFA.
0: So
2: yeah.
0: Detailed and in the weeds. I could tell you a freakish amount of data because it updates it week to week based on how people are playing and the goals and everything else. I really like that game. When the baby's asleep and wifey's asleep and I can not fall asleep, sometimes I maybe play it a little bit, maybe a little too much. And so I know a lot about soccer.
2: That FIFA game, I think, to your point, has been hugely impactful in terms of creating a generation of fans. Because everybody talks about MLS and there is an impact there. I think a lot of the kids, when they're in their teens, when they're single digit, my kids love that game. And all of the kids at school on Jersey Day now, many of them wear top international soccer star jerseys in a way other than tennis. Most people around our age did not know that many international stars. All these kids have a take on Ronaldo versus Messi. It's been impactful in a huge way.
0: Amazing, yeah. when you see what these guys. So the New York Knicks, I think the highest paid player is actually Karl Anthony Towns. Brunson took a lesser salary. This is all from X-Rees. The people are he didn't max out his contract, so they would have more money for some of the other players. So Ananobi, I believe, and Towns are paid more than Brunson, which goes to Brunson's sort of leadership and vision for the team because he obviously is the marquee player. Clay, they have offered, what is the highest you've heard? I know Ronaldo, the Portuguese striker, I think he was offered $800 million to play in Saudi Arabia, is that right? Or maybe it was a couple of years. But I do know there are soccer players who are offered now to play for some of these big countries in their later years too, not even their peak years, nine figures.
2: Yes, $100 million a year. Look, Messi, I mean, look at Beckham. Beckham got partial ownership of the Miami MLS franchise. Messi gets a share of every single person who subscribes to the MLS Apple TV package. It's really the value of an elite soccer player. They are making more than anybody else in the world. And that's actually on-field earnings, pitch earnings, not even taking into account all the money that they're making in endorsements. By the way, Rick in Charleston, this is a funny story, Buck. I don't know if you saw this. Fire away quick, Rick. Well, Rick didn't show up. He was calling from Charleston, South Carolina. Buck, did you see the Scottish fans have drank Boston dry? They have all of the beer. They have consumed it on a level that even Boston was not prepared for, and they have managed to get it all taken care of. D, Mark in Houston.
3: I think you guys are going to have to rename the show. It's Clay and Benedict Buck now. So, have a happy day, Clay, and bless your heart, Buck.
0: Well, let me say this, Mark. You know, Benedict Arnold started out as a great patriot, really a hero of America. Then things went south for him a little bit. Went the other direction. So there is that.
4: Speaking truth and having fun. Clay Travis and Buck Sexton.
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2: Okay, we got...
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10: Breaking his silence, the Ayatollah responds. I'm Carmen Roberts, Fox News. Iran's Supreme Leader Mujtaba Khamenei issues a statement about the deal with the U.S., warning Tehran will not bow to what he calls excessive demands from the U.S. in future negotiations. Fox's Max Gordon has more from Dubai.
11: In Ayatollah's statement, he says it was the American president who, out of desperation, used all kinds of leverage to bring this about. The Ayatollah goes on to say he held a different view on the memorandum of understanding, but signed off on it after Iran's president accepted responsibility for its outcome and said he wouldn't give in to excessive American demands. The Ayatollah also addressed the upcoming negotiations, saying that just because negotiators were meeting in person, it didn't mean that they would be accepting all of America's demands.
10: And Vice President Vance says he doesn't know exactly when he will be going to Switzerland for the in-person signing ceremony for that deal, which was initially planned for tomorrow. Meantime, War Secretary Pete Hegseth told reporters in Belgium if Iran does not comply with the agreement, the U.S. is
12: prepared to restart if we need to. We prefer not to, but we are prepared and postured to.
10: After that, the U.S. military could blockade Iran's ports again. After years of construction, the Barack Obama Presidential Center opens its doors in Chicago. The former president, speaking at the dedication ceremony just a short time ago, emphasized his deep connection to the city.
13: Day by day, block by block, I got to know the people who lived here, their hopes, their dreams, their tragedies, and their triumphs. I witnessed their resilience in the face of hardship.
10: Ceremony included musical performances, including from Bruce Springsteen and Stevie Wonder and others. 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
0: All right, everybody, hour three, Clay and Buck gets going right now. We are joined by Harmeet Dhillon. She is Assistant Attorney General for the Civil Rights Division at the United States Department of Justice. Harmeet, great to see you as always. We have a lot of questions to talk about. Clay, the lawyer of this duo, gets particularly psyched to talk to you about legal nerddom. But I want to start with my own question here about the change. First, if you would, for everybody, would you explain the legal doctrine of disparate impact in just layman's terms, and then where it has had real impact in our society, the way that it has been applied, and the change now that DOJ under Title VI has instituted?
22: Well, absolutely. So this is one of the most important doctrines that we learned about when I was a baby lawyer in my 35, 36 years ago going to law school. And there was a case called Duke Power, Griggs and Duke Power, which involved not whether there was intentional discrimination in hiring, but rather whether the effect of hiring practices, including tests and who the positions are advertised to, led to a quote unquote disproportionate impact on the working body, such that there was some sort of allegation of out of proportion racial makeup of a workforce. And the requirement that came out of this concept of disproportionate impact, which is very distinct from intentional discrimination, is affirmative action. And so throughout the United States now for decades, American employers have effectively been forced to use quotas to avoid scrutiny and lawsuits from the EEOC and from private employment lawyers seeking to, quote unquote, equalize the workforce. And so if you think about it in very simplistic terms, it's equity versus equality. It's sort of equal outcomes as opposed to equal opportunity. And what we've done at the Department of Justice in the last week through my brilliant colleagues at the Office of Legal Counsel is working in response to a request from the EEOC. They issued an opinion saying that disparate impact analysis is no longer consistent with Supreme Court precedent. And that, you know, in turn cites to recent opinions of the court that include Students for Fair Admissions, that include Louisiana versus Calais in the voting rights context, and that includes Ames versus Ohio Youth Services in the employment context, which says that majority plaintiffs don't have a higher burden of proof than minority plaintiffs. So all of this goes to the bottom line of a colorblind constitution and of a colorblind society where individuals have rights against individual discrimination, not groups being put into buckets and then manipulated for outcomes.
2: Harmeet, first of all, thanks for being here. I think you're doing phenomenal work. I enjoy seeing everything that you're working on a regular basis. I want to give you a couple of recent stories that have been in the headlines and have you kind of tell this audience what's going on there. One is the idea of reparations in Evanston, Illinois. We've heard a lot about this. Evanston is where Northwestern is. Sometimes these locations for elite universities end up with some of the craziest, most racist policies, frankly. The other one that has recently gotten a lot of attention, I'm sure you saw, California. Mm-hmm. Chris Rufo shared that there are particular laws that require you be certified as gay, mm-hmm. which I couldn't believe this was actually real. And there's a checklist and you have to have evidence of being gay in order to qualify for certain government contracts in California. both of those are crazy stories. They are real. Walk us through what's going on there and what your office is doing there.
22: Yeah, well, let's talk about the Evanston case first. There have been many efforts by different cities in the United States to have so-called reparations programs that give cash to Black Americans on the basis of past discrimination of their ancestors, not of them. Okay, so that's the important point. And, you know, I think this is fundamentally at odds with, again, the concept of equal justice under the law for individuals. I, of course, as a plaintiff's lawyer before I became the DOJ attorney, I filed lawsuits for people who were injured. And that's fair game,
2: yeah.
22: Right? And you are discriminated against. But this is a totally different concept. This is me, Harmeet Dhillon, born in India, my tax dollars being used to compensate Bob, who's Black, who wasn't discriminated against, but maybe his ancestors were 100 years ago, 50 years ago. And this is at odds with equal protection. And so I don't think that's fair or right. I think it's actually unconstitutional. And so we've actually put a stop to several of these by simply tweeting about them. I did that in Asheville, North Carolina. I was trying to do something like this. They immediately backed away when I said, hey, guys, that's illegal. I will sue you. They stopped. Now, Evanston, Illinois has been doing this for some time. They've already given away $5 million. At the beginning, their premise was $25,000 each to people to fix up property or what have you. So it was sort of a reimbursement program. And now it's just cash grants to Black people if they can prove that some ancestor of theirs lived in the city from, I think, 1909 to 1969. A long time ago.
2: Yeah.
22: So, and if we start doing this, this is going to be a slippery slope of haves and have-nots. And there are plenty of people in America who've overcome oppression, discrimination. I mean, veterans are discriminated against. Poor people in the Ozarks are discriminated against. I'm like, we can go on and on. So I think this is un-American, and we're going to put a stop to it.
2: What about the gay certification?
22: Okay, so the gay certification is a
2: great... Did you think that was real when you saw it?
22: Because I've lived in California for 25 years. Okay, so it's a great headline, but the problem is much bigger than that. The problem is that the Public Utilities Commission of California has a supplier diversity program, very benign name. What it is a heavy-handed government dictate to utility companies that if they don't employ and check off a list of women-owned firms, minority-owned firms as suppliers, law firms, accounting firms, consulting firms, contracting firms, and gay is a very small subset of that, they will suffer and they will have to answer inquisition type questions. And so this has long been the case. I wasn't aware of the gay part, but I was very well aware that in order to get bond work from California's public utilities, which is a multi-billion dollar business every year, be really helpful if you had four or five Black partners who are making the presentation to PG&E, Pacific Gas and Electric, or Southern California Edison. That's how the business is handed out. Same for women-owned businesses. And again, under the recent Supreme Court precedents where we're no longer required to balance the outcomes, we simply have to have equal opportunity at the front end, this is illegal and it is unconstitutional. And we have put California on notice yesterday that certainly private plaintiffs could sue if they're an individual business that was not chosen for a job because of this dumb mandate. They could sue, but the Department of Justice could also sue. So we're looking into it.
0: Speaking to Harmeet Dhillon of DOJ, Civil Rights Division, when she heads up about some of the latest enforcement actions and just priorities of the DOJ right now, of the Civil Rights Division. And Harmeet, to that end, what else is either underway or on the horizon for issues that the department is going to take up that fall under your aegis, if you will, your mandate?
22: Well, Buck, we have a very interesting case that we kicked off today, and that has to do with the Dominican Sisters order in New York City, and in New York the state, rather. So they run a end-of-life hospice care program that provides both prayer and also medical services. Of course, it's a Catholic order of nuns. The state of New York is cramming transgender verbiage, labeling and ideology on them and requiring them to use the preferred pronouns of people under their care, you know, treat them and house them in bunks, you know, regardless of their actual sex. according to their gender identification. And the state law that is requiring this has carve outs for other institutions. So, for example, Christian Scientists only provide prayer services to end of life care. They're not required to do this. There's also opt outs for non-religious medical treatment, where if a medical provider determines in its own analysis that it is not helpful from a treatment perspective to do this, they don't have to do it. But it's only the Dominican sisters who are being required to do this. This is, again, discriminatory. It violates equal protection. And the Supreme Court has repeatedly held that religious institutions cannot be into these types of secular mandates that violate their bona fide religious beliefs. And of course, a pandering to gender identity and ideology, of course, does violate the most faiths. So we have informed the court about that today.
0: Reminds me of the Obama administration suing the Little Sisters of the Poor
22: for
0: the abortive fashion mandate that they had at the time. Gotta make sure. Yeah.
22: Same thing. They lost. So under the local rules of the Southern District of New York, we have to tell the judge that we intend to move to intervene in that case. We told the judge today, a couple hours ago. And so we will be moving to intervene in that case and seeking to uphold the religious liberties of these nuns.
2: I know this is a new case in that it seems like a lot of these bubble up very quickly. But yesterday we had Senator Josh Hawley on the program talking about Major League Baseball potentially punishing players for writing Bible verses on their hats. Mm-hmm. These were so-called pride hats with the rainbow that they did not necessarily want to wear. Early on, is your office looking at this? What can you tell us about religious protections, things such as those, maybe without specifically analyzing this case? Because I think you guys are looking into it now.
22: Well, we are. We're looking into it. I will say first that Title VII, which is the federal law that governs employment discrimination, we have joint and overlapping jurisdiction with the EEOC. So my main purview in the Civil Rights Division is with public employers. And my friend Andrea Jacobs, she's in charge of the EEOC, and they cover private employer discrimination. In this case, Major League Baseball teams are private employers. That said, we're very interested in making sure that the law is upheld across the board here. And here's what the law is. The law is that, generally speaking, an employer cannot retaliate against an employee on the basis of their religious beliefs. It is fair to have a uniformly applied sort of uniform that is required. But if you're allowing some people to deviate with messages that you like, so for example, not in Pride Month, but if you're allowing players to put a rainbow pin or other slogans or BLM slogans,
2: which they did in the past,
22: and you didn't fire them or take action against them, you can't now do that when you don't like the message being shown here. And it's also interesting, even within the protesters, some of the players are simply refusing to wear the hat. And apparently Major League Baseball is not taking action against those. It's only taking action against the ones who are wearing the hat, but adding their own message of their own faith. And so this is going to be really interesting. And I hope those players lawyer up and file claims with the EEOC and state authorities, because I believe what's going on here is a violation of Title VII on the basis of religious identification.
0: And I don't know if you are a Seinfeld fan, Harmeet, but if you remember, they tried to make Clay, who it was,
2: Kramer. They tried Kramer, to make Kramer wear the
0: Kramer
2: pin,
0: wear
2: the ribbon.
0: Kramer wear the ribbon. He has to wear the ribbon. You wouldn't expect this from Major League Baseball, though.
22: Well, you would, though. I mean, they're a little out of step, because I think today most Americans, I mean, this is an era where people who are gay are very, very well accepted. We have them in the administration, you know, but to force this down everyone's throat to have to wear slogans that violate the religious beliefs of many people, it seems unnecessary. I don't know why they're doing that. And look, players have rights too. So
0: totalitarianism.
22: Yeah.
0: Go ahead, Clay.
22: Fascism.
2: No, I was just going to say, big picture, you probably, I see your mentions. You get a lot of heat on social media for what you're doing. It seems to me, and I'm saying this as a lawyer, that in an effort to try to address past discrimination, we swung wildly into let's discriminate intentionally.
22: Yes.
2: In order to redress past discrimination. Mm-hmm. Do you think that we can ever recalibrate and come back to let's just treat everybody the exact same? How long do you think something like that might happen? I know that's your goal right now, but how would you assess where we are big picture?
22: Well, Clay, that's a great question. I will tell you that a little flaw in our conservative movement is that there are not enough conservative lawyers who are willing to stand up and take the heat. I have gotten a lot of heat. I have death threats for what I do. In the anti-Semitism space particularly, I don't never say where I am anymore until after I've left, and that's unfortunate. And I think a lot of people don't want to take that heat, but I'd have to have another 8 years to do this job to fully eradicate it and another 1,000 lawyers. But, you know, 3/4 of the lawyers in the department quit. We've now hired back over 100 lawyers, so we're 50% staffed. And with that 50%, I'm going to say that we're doing twice the work with 8 times or 10 times the effect of the prior administration.
2: This is important, Buck, because I do think there's so many young people out there. How many young lawyers do you need to go to law school and become conservative in this space? I mean, there's a huge demand for it.
22: Let me tell you, there are thousands more on the left than what we have on the right. Let's put it that way. And so I've been doing this kind of work for decades myself, and I had a nonprofit, and like, when I came out of law school, there were no conservative nonprofits doing this legal work. Now there are a few. There's ADF and, you know, there's a few others. The need is great because there's an overwhelming just personnel advantage on the other side. But I am proud to say that I've attracted the best and brightest to the Civil Rights Division. The cases we talked about today, it's Thursday. It's all stuff I worked on this week. Lawsuits I filed, things I did. I didn't even mention I was in the Virgin Islands. Not a bad place to have a court-ordered mediation on Tuesday over the Second Amendment rights of Virgin Islanders, where they're being violated. They're not giving them gun permits as required by Bruin. So we sued them. And now we're going to find out whether they're allowed to just pretend like the islands are not subject to American jurisdiction.
0: All right. Harmeet Dhillon, DOJ, thank you so much.
22: Thanks for having me.
0: Business owners know that is necessary. 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

0: Welcome back in here to Clay and Buck. Clay, we got a kind of a tight turnaround. We have Senator Dave McCormick on next. What are we going to be discussing? You're the man who set this one up, so we're going to be hanging out with him in D.C. What's top of the agenda? Was he? I assume he was at that UFC thing.
1: He was at the UFC thing. He said it was awesome. We'll also talk about some of the AI challenges. We'll see what the latest on Iran from his perspective is, and what's coming next in the Senate. So all that going to be on tap with Senator Dave McCormick of Pennsylvania next.
0: You know, I think if we actually had senators in a steel cage match, I think he'd be high on the list. Like, he'd be pretty good, you know?
1: I think Mark Wayne Mullen,
0: who's actually a cage fighter.
1: He's not in the Senate anymore. That's going to be my top draft pick. He's out now.
0: I think McCormick probably throws a mean elbow. I'm just saying. The guy looks stout. He looks stout. All right, born on America's darkest day of September 11th, the Tunnel to Towers Foundation has been helping our nation's heroes ever since. 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Bradley actively pursued elite training opportunities, including air assault, pathfinder, and jump school out of Fort Bragg, where he stood at the top of his class. 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Bradley is survived by his wife, Tiffany, their beautiful daughter, his parents, brother, and sister-in-law. 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

0: Who would be your top competition? Do you believe that you would win an Ultimate Fighting Championship if only senators were allowed to compete?
1: Well, let me just say it this way. I like my chances. I like my chances. You know, there's a funny joke around this, because during the campaign in April, so this is April 1st, my wife and I do April Fool's jokes. And April Fool's of 2 years ago, we told our campaign team that we weren't getting enough media attention, and that Linda McMahon had invited me to do an exhibition match at the WrestleMania in Philadelphia. And they actually believed it. And they thought we were going to do this. I'm telling you, and they said, well, we don't know. I said, what's scarier, the fact that you believed it or the fact that they thought you would actually do it?
2: Oh, well, that's awesome. I can tell you this. Ron John, I think, would surprise some people. You can tell he's got that grip strength. You know what I'm saying? He's got that that old man strength. You never know where it's going to come from. So I think it would be quite a melee if it came down to it. Quite a Donnybrook, a word that I actually learned from Clay. But now I have to be the boring member of this duo, Senator, and ask you a question about, you know, the world and fixing it and policy. Unfortunately, sorry. Actually, you know what? Tell me about the UFC event first, and then I'll let Clay ask the boring question.
1: Well, I'll tell you the high point of this is Bo Nickel, right? This is a Penn State standout, three-time national champ. He's third up. He knocks out his opponent, and it's great. It's, I think, his ninth fight, and Pennsylvania's watching. And he runs around the ring, and Dean and I are in the front row. He comes up, gives me a big hug, sweat, blood, the whole thing. Dina was not excited about it. I was pretty fired up. But Bo Nickel did Pennsylvania proud. That was the hype.
0: It was an awesome event. Super cool event. Let's go into the news of the day, because Buck was just kind of hinting at it. I'm sure that you have talked with President Trump quite a lot about the situation in Iran, what should happen, where we should go. What would you say about appears to be a resolution, a ceasefire agreement that has been released, the details surrounding it, price of oil and gas plummeting as a result, yeah, stock market at record highs. What are your constituents in Pennsylvania saying about the situation in Iran? What would you tell the president? How would you assess where we are?
1: Well, first, I always start, it'll just take a second, but we got to start with the reality of the situation, which was the president took courageous action, unprecedented in decades, to eliminate Iran's nuclear capability. Our military performed brilliantly, and that's the only reason we're really in this negotiation to start with. And we've taken away a lot of their military capability. The president said the negotiation, the MOU, has to deliver two things. Number one, there can be no path to a nuclear weapon. They have to give up the enriched uranium. The MOU offers a path to do that, but it puts a lot of burden on the next 60 days with a negotiating partner that's lied a lot in the past. So we're going to have to stay vigilant on that. And the second thing is pay for performance. So I like the idea that the strait's going to open and the blockade's going to get pulled back. But we've got to see Iran, and the MOU allows for this, Iran moving towards a path of eliminating their nuclear weapons and turning over the enriched uranium before we can give them any meaningful economic relief on the sanctions. And so that's the structure. We'll see how it plays out. But I'll tell you, Pennsylvanians are basically saying they applaud the president's leadership in taking down a significant risk, and they're grateful. I mean, gas prices are down about 80 cents from the high point. It's about $5. They're down to low fours now. That's a big deal in Pennsylvania if you're a working family that's living paycheck to paycheck.
2: How do you feel, Senator, about, especially right now, I think there's a lot of interest in tech changing the world around us, the productivity gains. Yes, we have a trillionaire now because of Elon Musk and the SpaceX IPO, but SpaceX, I believe, just purchased with stock an AI company, essentially. So AI is tied in very much to a lot of what Elon Musk is doing. And this is it seems like the American economy's big bet right now is on AI. How do you, you also, before you were a senator, ran one of the biggest hedge funds in the world. How do you view AI's role in our economy right now? And are you one of the voices that says there needs to be regulation, or is that going to be like trying to regulate the internet in the early days, just going to create a mess, and people that don't really understand this stuff are

0: going to be writing laws.
1: Yeah. Well, I think we're in a moment of profound change, probably the most significant change in our lifetimes, maybe the most significant moment of change in human history. I mean, it's that big a deal. The pace of change is accelerating. It's not good or bad. It depends on what we do. It can have profound benefits for the nature of work, for healthcare, for productivity, for our security, for helping every American, and it poses huge risk, particularly from a national security perspective. So America needs to be in the lead. You can't put the AI genie back in the bottle. We need to lead the way, and we need to lead the way with innovation in AI, but also innovation in energy, because energy and AI go hand in hand. And that's why I've tried to make sure everybody understands that Pennsylvania should be the point of the spear in this battle. China recognizes that. The reason data centers and AI have a 20% popularity in America and an 85% popularity in China is because China is leading an orchestrated campaign to turn the American people against data centers and against AI. And listen, no senator is going to go into Pike County in Pennsylvania and say, hey, you need a data center. Those decisions need to come from local officials, township supervisors, county commissioners, but they need to have all the facts. These can be economic engines. We can make sure that rates, electricity rates stay down. We can protect the water, and we can create enormous job opportunity for Pennsylvania. And the last thing I'll say is I was in Pennsylvania, in Pittsburgh on Friday with Mike Rowe, Dirty Jobs Mike Rowe. We had an incredible day, and we met with the building trades. We went to a steel plant. Everybody's saying the same thing. We cannot keep up with the skilled labor demand for welders and electricians. Our labor market's on fire in Pennsylvania. 70% of the kids don't go to college. These are great paying jobs, six-figure jobs. Pennsylvania's industrial might is growing, and this is a big part of this is energy dominance and the way the Trump administration has thought about the future of America. It's been a big benefit to Pennsylvania.
2: We're talking to Senator Dave McCormick. I know you're trying to bring production of weaponry back to Pennsylvania, back to the United States. You're a graduate of the United States Military Academy. You did wrestling for a long time. But you've been traveling around Pennsylvania working on an arsenal for democracy. What does that look like? How important is it to onshore the production of defense products and not rely on producing those outside of the country?
1: Well, just as I was just mentioning, what's happening is we are putting a much greater focus on the capacity to build things for America's future. And, you know, we're in this transition with AI as part of it that the nature of warfare is changing. We see it in Ukraine with drone warfare, robots, autonomous weaponry in Iran. And we need to reindustrialize our defense capability to take advantage of that. And Pennsylvania is really uniquely position to do that. We have the Philadelphia shipyard where Hanwha just invested $5 billion, 5,000 new jobs. We have a Letterkenny and Toby Hanna depots where we have robotics and AI in Pittsburgh. So with all that in mind, I did this last year, an energy and innovation summit in Pittsburgh. I'm hosting a defense innovation summit in July in Carlisle at the Army War College, where all the CEOs from the defense industry, emerging technology, shipbuilding, cabinet officials, senior officials from the administration are coming together to really make sure that we're focused on President Trump's strategy of peace through strength and making sure that we've got the kind of capabilities we need in Pennsylvania to lead the way.
0: Speaking to Senator Dave McCormick of Pennsylvania, Senator, Clay and I both recognize that the deal with Iran at least begins the process of bringing those gas prices. It is happening, right? Gas prices are on the way down, which is certainly important politically. All of the polling, all of the data, I've never seen anything since this all started that disagrees that if gas prices are high, people are going to be just simply ticked off about it. People are also, though, frustrated with prices. And I'm wondering how you would message this or how you just would explain this to anyone who wants to understand a little bit more deeply that while Trump has been able to get inflation under control, prices remain stubbornly high. What is going on there? Is there anything the president could do or is doing on that issue? And just how do you view that? What do you say to Pennsylvanians? They say, okay, great, gas prices are coming down, but you seen how much, you know, ground beef costs these days? It's crazy.
1: Yeah. Yeah, I say, you know, two things could be true at the same time. people are much better off under the Trump administration and the policies that have been put in place by Republicans, the Republican majority and President Trump. And we still got a lot of work to do. So if you look at what's happened under President Trump, inflation came down. It's ticked up a bit to about where it was when he came in office because of largely because of the increase in energy prices associated with Iran. Wages have gone way up. The job market has gotten a lot better. We created lots of new jobs. We have wage growth in Pennsylvania because of this. They have more money in their pocket because of the Working Families Tax Cut Act. If you're a family that makes 50 grand, they get about $4,000 in their pocket from the child care tax credit, no tax on tips, no tax on overtime. So people are a lot better off. There's no doubt about it. And at the same time, they still feel a lot of pressure because energy prices are up, because healthcare costs are up, and because housing prices are up. And so we have an agenda. The president's delivered on his promises, but we still have work to do. And so in this campaign, going into the midterms, I think we have to tell two stories. Here are all the things we did. We promised. It's been unbelievable how much has been done. And at the same time, we have to keep focused. And the left, the Democrats, don't have any answers to these questions. They're essentially adopting socialist policies, which are going to make life much more difficult for working families. They're going to raise everybody's taxes and so forth. So I think this is about comparisons. The president's delivered on his promises, but he knows and we know there's more work to do. And we got to maintain Republican majorities in the House and Senate so we can go do it.
2: Where are you going to be on July 4th? I know America 250 is coming up. It's a big deal in the state of Pennsylvania. What's your plan?
1: Philadelphia. We're going to be in Philadelphia that day. There's a World Cup game that evening in Philadelphia. If the soccer gods smile on us, it'll be the U.S. and the U.K. In Philadelphia. And I remember this, Clay. It was a very vivid memory. I went to the Bicentennial in Philadelphia with my dad. I was 10 years old, and I remember it like it was yesterday. And so I'm going to have some of my kids with me and Dina, and we're gonna have a great day with celebrating.
2: Now, you may not know this because you've been busy all day, but earlier on the program, you just said it could be the U.S. against England on July 4th in Philadelphia. One of the hosts, it was not me, Senator, of this program said he was picking England to win the World Cup. What is your thoughts that matchup could happen on July 4th? Benedict Buck Sexton. Senator, what do you have to say?
1: You know what they did with traitors in those days? That's all they play. Buck, come on, man. Come on.
3: Have you seen England's front line in action, Senator? I mean, it's just poetry in motion out there on the field. Harry Kane
1: You know what? Your punishment for this is we're going to tie you down in a chair and make you watch Miracle on Ice over and over again until it's etched into your brain.
4: What's really funny is producer Mark actually made me watch that years ago, Clay, because I hadn't seen
2: it.
4: Hockey fans, and he was just so horrified. I actually watched it. It is a good movie. Senator, have a great 4th of July.
1: One of your early 250 years ago, I bet there was some early descendant in your family that was saying, the British are going to kick America's ass 250 years ago. And they were wrong then, and you're wrong now.
4: You know, I thought he let me up off the canvas, but just one more half Nelson here before the very end. You know, one more hip throw. All right, Senator. Thank you, sir. Happy 4th. Yeah. Happy 250th to you. Appreciate you.
1: Oh, right, man. Guys.
4: Clay, it's rough stuff here for the Bucks.
2: Did you know that, by the way, that it could be on July 4th,
4: I did
2: the
4: not
2: U.S.,
4: know that.
2: England, and Philadelphia?
4: I did not know that.
2: I teed him up. I knew I had forgotten that was going to happen, but I knew he was going to be there, so that was a little bit of a tag team action there.
4: I mean, I'm happy to know that. I'm also sad for America because England will definitely beat us. Okay. It's hard to name an organization that has built a more effective bridge between those of the Christian and Jewish faith at the International Fellowship of Christians and Jews. Their work has developed trust over 5 decades. They've been on the ground in Israel, helping the vulnerable with needed assistance and aid. And when real adversity strikes, the IFCJ has responded quickly by elevating their resourcefulness and finding practical solutions. Their construction of bomb shelters at elementary schools throughout Israel is just one example. Here in the U.S., they share their stories, their challenge, and their successes with Christians that want to help support their mission. Remember, IFCJ is a nonprofit organization largely funded by those of the Christian faith, compelled to help those of the Jewish faith.
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0: All right, we're closing up shop today on Clay and Buck. I feel like I've just been taking musket balls for the last few hours.
1: You, like, much like the Redcoats in the Battle of Lexington Concord.
0: I didn't know that, like, some of the originally looking on the right side of things loyalists, I didn't know that I was going to be tarred and feathered, Clay, for just doing some astute football analysis, or soccer analysis, as the case may be. I'm sure in England they call it football, and so therefore perhaps something else to consider, because they did come up with the language that we use, among other things. So, yes, Clay, while many of you are throwing your apple pies at me, I still think that England is going all the way in this World Cup tournament, because I call balls and strikes.
1: I will say, this is a sign that soccer has grown a lot, because in 1994, if you had said the U.S. is going to stink and nobody cares, I don't think you would have gotten lit up like you have. I would also point out, this is going to be incredible if the U.S. and England actually meet in Philadelphia on July 4th. But we've also set ourselves up for a kind of crippling defeat there. I mean, is that fair to say, too? Like, of all the days,
0: I think
1: to lose
0: we will
1: to
0: be substantial in that soccer matchup, Clay. Realistically, in all honesty, we'd be substantial underdogs. But then again, we were in 1776, too, weren't we?
2: Speaking truth and having fun. Clay Travis and Buck Sexton.
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7: Voicing concerns about the deal. I'm Carmen Roberts, Fox News. Israel is not happy about the U.S.-Iran interim deal to end the war, which it had no part in crafting. Vice President J.D. Vance with this response.
8: If I was in the cabinet of the Israeli government, I might not be attacking the only powerful ally that I have anywhere left in the entire world.
7: The vice president at a White House press conference today. Iran's supreme leader warned in a statement today that Tehran will not bow to what he calls excessive demands from the U.S. in future negotiations. The deal is also drawing bipartisan criticism. Republican Senator John Cornyn and Democratic Senator Chris Coons expressing their concerns.
9: There's nothing to stop the regime from beginning to block the Strait of Hormuz again.
10: What a colossal strategic failure. Literally everything that President Trump said he was trying to accomplish with this war has failed to accomplish.
7: On the bright side, a huge celebration and ticker tape parade in New York City for the beloved Knicks and their NBA championship. Head coach Mike Brown told fans,
11: "The belief in each other. It didn't matter whose number I called. Guys could be Jordan Clarkson. He didn't play for 2 months. He stuck with it. His teammates believed in him. He believed in the process. They believed in each other. And we all held each other accountable."
7: And thousands of fans packed the streets for the parade up New York's famous Canyon of Heroes in the downtown. And stocks ended up today after losing ground yesterday on the Fed's interest rate comments. The Dow gained 72 points, the S&P 500 up 80, and the NASDAQ rallied almost 2%, up 496 points. 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

0: All across the great state of Iowa, it is the Simon Conway Show. Not one Conway today, not two Conways today, but three Conways today.
1: Two Conways and an additional four-legged Conway.
0: A four-legged Conway in studio with us. Mr. Hank is here. He's very curious about what is going on in this place. He had a late trip to the vet, so we decided to bring him with us. So there you go. But
1: well,
0: anyway,
1: it caused his brother,
0: yes,
1: to act like a full-blown teenager at home, like he owned the place.
0: Oh, really?
1: He was quite snotty when I let him out before I left.
0: Wow.
1: Like, I had to raise my voice to tell him to get home. I don't know who he thought he was, but he got quite bold being the only four-legged in the house.
0: Well, there you go. So anyway, there's three of us today, or two and a four-legged one. So we're very happy to be here as always. And well, let me start today by bringing you up to date with the latest person to sit in the Brady press briefing room at the White House. That particular individual is our vice president. He, of course, is J.D. Vance. So if you could pop me up, that would be great. Here we go. Here's J.D. Vance talking about the Memorandum of Understanding.
2: I would say to anybody, any of the critics, is number one, have a little bit of faith in the President of the United States. The idea that he is going to strike a deal that's been bad for the American people, it's preposterous. He is the person who has had the courage to fundamentally transform our relationship with Iran and with a lot of other countries over the last year and a half. He believes in this deal. He is going to see it to completion. And if the Iranians don't comply, we still have every single tool and point of leverage that we have today. That'd be message number one, is have a little faith in the president's ability, given that he's got us this far, to take us the final step. The second thing that I would say is so many of what I've read or heard that people believe about this deal is just fundamentally untrue. It is a memorandum of understanding. It is fundamentally a principle that, yes, the Straits of Hormuz are going to be open immediately, and they already are. Yes, they're going to give up their highly enriched material, but they've got to actually do it. It's about conduct. It's about rewarding good conduct and punishing bad conduct, which in some ways is what we've been doing for the last 3 months vis-a-vis that country anyway. So many of the criticisms, I saw Lindsey Graham came out with a positive statement after expressing some concerns. I think that when people get to understand not just the agreement, but our negotiating posture as a country, they will realize this is an excellent thing for the American people. But that's part of our job. We've got to tell the story about what this means for Americans, how it's going to make all of us safer and more prosperous. That's why I'm here talking to everybody. And we're going to keep on telling that story in the days and weeks to come.
0: Until you get it, press. You see, this is indeed a memorandum of understanding. It is a page and a half long. That includes the spaces for the signatures. This is not the deal. This is something entirely separate from the deal. So this is, if you're selling a business, this is the best way to describe it. If you're selling a business, you, I'm sorry, I'm laughing. Hank keeps jumping up at the glass between Mrs. C and I to say hi. So it's quite funny. Anyway, if you are selling a business, this is the first stage. You have a memorandum of understanding. It will say things like, hey, the business is Simon LLC. And Simon LLC is being sold, and it will include the following assets, which will be a list. And the buyer, Dave LLC, is going to put up X number of dollars to acquire Simon LLC. And in the next 30 or 60 days, Dave LLC has to perform the following functions. And there'll be a list. It's a memorandum of understanding. It is in no way the deal. In no way whatsoever. So I think it's very important that the vice president did indeed what he said. And then, of course, everyone wanted to know about the uranium.
2: Well, first of all, they've made very concrete nuclear commitments. They have committed to the destruction of the highly enriched stockpile that they have in their possession. But number two, all we've done is lift the blockade in the Straits of Hormuz. We basically returned it to where it was before the conflict. The blockade is off. We put that in after the conflict started. The Straits are now open. That's not a new benefit to the Iranians. They were selling oil for many, many years, well before we ever put the blockade. We opposed that blockade. They stopped selling oil, and now we've lifted the blockade in order to promote the free flow of energy across the world.
0: All right, there you go. So things are becoming clear, right? In order for us to reach this point, the Iranians have indeed committed to the destruction of their stockpile. That is also really very, very important, right? This is incredibly important. So what else? Well, you've got to talk about, well, isn't this just Obama's JCPOA 2.0? Isn't that what this is?
2: And the difference between the two agreements. So, first of all, the two big differences are not even in the substance of the deal itself, but something I said earlier are, number one, the Gulf Coast Coalition loves this deal because they think that it makes Iran weaker. They hated the Obama deal because they thought that it made Iran stronger. They know more about this, and they have more to lose than anybody, including the United States of America, so I trust their judgment. The second thing is where the deal came from. You have to remember, in 2015, Iran had built a sophisticated nuclear weapons program with a nuclear weapons stockpile. So the perspective that we came at as the United States was, you already have a really nice nuclear program. We're going to bribe you with American money in order to stop it. Our perspective and where we're coming at it is, we already destroyed your nuclear program. And so if you promise and show verifiable pathways to not rebuild it, then we're willing to give you some sanctions relief and things like that. So it's a fundamentally different perspective. Now, there are all these substantive differences as well. The Obama nuclear deal allowed enrichment. Ours will not. The Obama deal allowed the accumulation of stockpiled weapons-grade material. Ours is actually leading to the destruction of that stockpile of enriched material. So there are many differences. The Obama deal gave them over $1 billion of American money. This deal gives them $0 of American money. So a lot of substantive differences, but I think the most important differences are where we're coming at it from a position of strength and the fact that our Gulf Coast partners love this deal.
0: So now we get to wait, we get to sit back, we get to see how this is going to be reported tomorrow, because the vice president could not have been any clearer. He just couldn't. He showed you the difference between the two deals, the one that is on the table right now, the Memorandum of Understanding, and the original disastrous, awful Obama deal, which quite literally sent pallets of cash in the dead of night to the tarmac in Tehran. We all remember those pictures. Literal pallets of cash in foreign currency, by the way. We all saw that. This deal is not that. So we now understand what this deal is. We also understand that the vice president believes you should have a little faith in the president. He believes in this deal. He's going to see it to completion. And if the Iranians don't comply, we still have every single tool. We are not moving our military. And this is somebody who would like us to move our military from a purely selfish perspective. We'd like to see the kid. If he's there, we don't even know. But if he's there, we would like to see the kid.
1: But I want all the kids just safe.
0: Yeah.
1: That's my number one thing.
0: We're not moving our military. Our military is staying exactly where it is, because if the Iranians, in the president's words, misbehave, we will make sure they regret that. The vice president told us that the Iranians have committed to the destruction of their highly enriched stockpile. I look forward to seeing how our mainstream media twists this one. The vice president was very specific. If they twist this, then it's just further evidence that we know what this is, right? 515-284-1040. You can text us at 81530. You can even send us a talk back. We are all across the great state of Iowa, and this is the Simon Conway Show.

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13: The Brady briefing room today from the vice president. He was handling the duties. I'm not sure when Caroline Levitt is back, but it's not going to be long now. I think she had 6 or 8 weeks off for maternity, so she will be back pretty soon, having given 6 weeks, Mrs. C is telling me, so she will be back pretty soon. They've done pretty well rotating. I think Marco Rubio was still my favorite, by the way. But JD Vance is doing very well. So one final thing before we are done with this. What about Hezbollah?
14: On any scale of any attack, whatever its scale, is unacceptable under this agreement. Now, you asked the question saying that oil money was flowing to Hezbollah before the MOU was signed. And it's one of the reasons why we are actually engaged in this process, is to ensure that no money is flowing to Hezbollah. So it's interesting where people will say that the MOU is bad because the MOU produces consequences that were actually happening well before the MOU was signed. That's not a reflection on the MOU. That's a reflection of why we need the MOU to ensure that we have the regional peace and stability that we need. Now, what I would say to, you know, some of the critics of the deal that I've heard that will say, well, Iran's going to get all this benefit. I'll repeat what I've said, and I'm probably going to have to repeat it a number of times, is what is the benefit that the Iranians get that they didn't have before? And the answer is nothing. They don't get anything unless they change their behavior. If they change their behavior, that is a thing to celebrate. That's going to transform the Middle East for a generation. If they don't change their behavior, they don't get the benefit of the bargain. And I think, I got to be honest, I think fundamentally this idea that, and it's a misrepresentation of the MOU, this idea that the Iranians get all these benefits before the deal is actually consummated, the idea that they get benefits before they change their behavior, is fundamentally a talking point that is issued by people who want the conflict to continue indefinitely, despite the fact that that's not good for the American people and it's not good for the region.
13: Well, we don't want There you go, Vice President. Again, making a couple of very important points. First of all, this is an MOU, a Memorandum of Understanding, right? It does require that certain acts are indeed performed. Just like if Simon LLC was being acquired by Dave LLC, it would require certain actions to be performed. That's what an MOU is, but it is not the agreement. And people need to calm down. Are the Iranians getting anything? Well, they got the blockade lifted. That was really important to them, mainly because they had nowhere to put their oil. Right, the number of tankers that we actually fired missiles into their engine rooms or at their propellers, they were empty tankers. And they were trying to get to Iran, so Iran had somewhere to offload their oil, because they didn't. So that's pretty important. So they get that. That's about it. They get our blockade removed, but they have to do their part. The strait has to be completely open. No one can attack anyone. And that's very, very important. And there's all these other things that they have committed to, which are equally very, very important. And I think the vice president laid it out. If you listen to that and you are in any doubt as to what happened, then you're really not paying attention, or you don't want to pay attention, like Chuck Schumer. I mean, someone is urging me on the text line to play Chuck Schumer's comments because he looks like an idiot. That's my word, but his word was harsher. So, but it's true. It's true. The comments by members of our legislatures are just dumb. The world recognizes this. The G7 was an absolute victory for President Trump. Everybody there said so. All the leaders, he got a nice little invite to the Palace of Versailles, which we were going to go to, me and Mrs. C. We actually, it was on the list. Why? I can't remember why we didn't get to go to Versailles. What happened?
15: Because Biden ruined our day on D-Day.
13: Right.
15: Biden so we ruined, stayed
13: that's right.
15: so we wouldn't miss the Omaha Beach.
13: Yep.
15: And we chose to skip Versailles.
13: Yes, because Biden decided he was going to do a photo op at the cemetery.
15: And now I can officially say, thanks, Biden.
13: Uh-huh. Yeah, they had to build a helipad, right? They had to build a helipad. They closed all these country lanes. We were stuck literally for hours. He came in, he did the photo op, and he was gone in 10 minutes. And it created total chaos. So we lost our trip to Versailles. But we were going to go to the Palace of Versailles. We didn't get to do that. But President Trump did last night. He had a very nice dinner. And made a point, by the way. People need to stop this garbage. He made a point of saying Brigitte Macron is a very beautiful woman. And I'm really pleased he did that. It's subtle, but I'm really pleased he did that.
15: You know what? I'm going to follow that up with stop saying Michelle Obama's a man.
13: Exactly.
15: That's getting very
13: disgusting. It's ridiculous. The excuse being made is, well, it was a joke. It's just not very funny.
15: Not funny.
13: Not funny
15: at
13: all.
15: Worse than a dad joke.
13: We're going to talk to Marionette Millamakes next. This is The Simon Conway Show.
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2: All across the great state of Iowa, it is the Simon Conway Show, 4:36 on this Thursday, June 18th, and you are all very, very welcome in. Thank you very much for being there. Two Conways and a four-legged Conway in our studio today. Hank is very close to me right now. He's trying to get in my lap. On the Davidson Family Dentistry Newsmaker line, however, hey, we always tell you guys what's going on in here, well, however weird it may be, is Congresswoman Marionette Miller-Meeks. How are you, ma'am?
3: I'm doing fine, and sometimes I feel like I'm a four-legged person.
2: Well, you are not, but Hank, the chocolate brown lab, is. So there is.
3: Well,
2: that.
3: You know, sometimes you're dragging a little bit. So
2: yes. Anyway, look, there's things we want to talk to you about, which is why we've asked you to come on. But we really need to start with the loss of yet another Iowan in uniform. It's been a rough 7 months for our state. This time, a pilot in the B-52, Major Brad Hovey from Iowa, one of the eight who lost his life.
3: Well, you know, as you said, it has been a very rough time for Iowa. But I think as sad as it is and as heartbroken as we are to learn that Major Brad Hovey of Algona was one of the eight Americans killed in Monday's B-52 crash, I think what it really underscores is Iowans' willingness to serve. They're willing to step up to the plate and, you know, defend this nation, defend our state. And I really think that says something about the type of people that come from Iowa and our state. So it's tragic. We're heartbroken about it. But at the same point in time, I think it's a reflection on, you know, all the way back to the Revolutionary War, the Civil War, every conflict, Iowans have stepped up and done their part to serve.
2: You're absolutely right. We do serve in bigger numbers per capita than residents of most states. It's really amazing, actually. But that is indeed what does occur. So really quite incredible. Obviously, we send all the possible wishes for comfort and prayers to the family of Major Hovey, and we appreciate that ultimate sacrifice that was made by him in testing a plane that we hope to keep flying until the 2050s. That's why it was a test pilot. They had new engines on it, new avionics on it, and they have to do something to it to keep it in the air until the 2050s. He was a test pilot, and with all that goes with that, Congresswoman, right?
3: Absolutely. And I think, you know, we're so used to air travel now, we forget the Chuck Yeagers and the test pilots and what it took for us to get to the place that we are now. And so that willingness of pilots to say, I'll sign up for this mission, I'll do this because it's going to advance us, it's going to move us forward. And there's tremendous risk to that. But we are also a nation that takes risks, and which breeds our entrepreneurial spirit, the willingness to take that risk. And so tragic loss of life, but the benefit to our country that will come from this will be significant and enormous.
2: Right. And, you know, it really is in the name. He was a test pilot. We still have test pilots. We still have new aircraft that need testing in the air. And that is always, I think, going to happen. All right. We appreciate I'm sorry, Mrs. C just said something.
4: Yeah,
2: on the air,
4: just,
2: please.
4: We've had a phone call from someone who is familiar with our recently departed Iowan. We have been pronouncing his name wrong.
2: Okay.
4: It is Major
3: Hovey.
4: Yes, like Hovey.
2: That's what I said.
4: Like, yeah. Hovey.
2: Hovey.
4: Yeah, like
2: okay.
3: Hovey.
4: Yes.
2: Not Hovey.
4: Yes.
2: Hovey.

0: I don't want anybody to hear us and think that we're trying to be disrespectful.
1: Absolutely.
0: We don't know what we don't know. But if you ever feel like you have to correct us, especially in these situations, please do.
1: No, absolutely. We're perfectly happy for you to correct us.
2: We appreciate the person calling in and letting us know that it's Major Brad Javi, so that we pronounce the name correctly. And that's especially, respect and deference to his family as well.
1: Absolutely. Absolutely. All right. Let's move on to something else. You were hanging out with the Transportation Secretary today, Sean Duffy, in our great state of Iowa. What was that all about? What was he doing here?
2: As you know, it's America's 250th birthday. And so part of the celebration of the 250th birthday is, acknowledging our great country. And so he was coming through Iowa, visited Iowa at our request. And there are several things. One, roads, bridges, infrastructure. And then two, the safety on our roads. And so as we know, Iowa is the crossroads to major highways, the second longest interstate highways, Interstate 80. And then 35, which goes north and south. So we're crossroads in our country. Iowa 80, we know that Iowa feeds and fuels the world. And so what better place to be than Iowa 80 truck stop, which is it's the world's largest truck stop, and it's taking care of those individuals who are willing to go out there, drive our roads, and then also trying to keep them safe. So we've had conversations about some of the protected grants that are in the Scott County area. We also are looking at our funding on our roads and bridges. And then most importantly, the work that we're doing in Congress on trying to make sure that we have safe drivers and safe CDL drivers. So Iowa, as you know, has put forth CDL qualifications and English language proficiency. We've done the same thing at the federal level. So part of this was, getting able to talk with the secretary, show him Iowa, and also the things that they're doing.
1: All right. Well, you made Mrs. C's face light up. I had to promise to take her to that place on a date. I kid you not.
0: I love that truck stop. They have flip-flops made of grass, which is great to wear in the winter when you can't
2: go on a date.
0: It is. When you can't go outside in the winter and touch grass, you get these flip-flops, and the inside of them are grass, and it's like summer all over again.
2: There's a lot to do there, a lot to see there. There's a theater, barber shop, a dentist.
1: Yes. I have a feeling she left you speechless then, though.
2: She did leave me speechless. I will say I'm a barefoot girl, so I love being barefoot and walking in the grass. No surprise if you grow up in Texas and you're poor. let me just say that. So now I go without my shoes, not because I don't have any, but because I want to.
1: Mm-hmm.
2: But the Iowa 80 truck stop is a super cool place. I'm just going to say that.
1: Yeah, she was all kinds of excited. I was just trying to stop to get gas, and she's like, no, we have to go inside. And it's big.
2: They've got their own kitchen, which is 24 hours, and they've got everything else there. And then I never go in there without buying something. So I typically leave with more than I thought I was going to leave with.
0: It's not just a truck stop. It's an Iowa destination.
1: There you go.
2: It is an Iowa destination, and then people should stop into the museum.
1: Yes.
2: They should stop into the museum, which is very cool, and that's open to the public. It's free. So I think April is right. It is a destination. If people have not stopped, they should go to the Iowa 80 truck stop. And we certainly got all kinds of looks while we were there. And Secretary, I just introduced Secretary Duffy to truckers and people that were going around. And, people loved it.
1: I'm sure they did.
0: Yeah, I bet they're not used to seeing a whole bunch of suits come walking in.
1: I'm sure they're not. did he eat anything?
2: He was drinking coffee.
1: Okay. Well, we all need to do more of that.
0: They do have great chicken in the restaurant there.
1: I
0: do know that firsthand.
1: All right.
2: And I had dessert there, too.
1: before I let you go, we do need to talk about the plot against the White House again. Now, obviously, we're limited to a small degree on what we can say. We have 5 people in custody, but we do appear to have 18 people that we are seeking. What would you like to say about this this plot?
2: You know, I'm just going to say that, again, to reinforce, political violence is never acceptable. I mean, we have gone to such lengths and such political rhetoric it is almost as if it is okay you perpetrate violence if you don't agree with the political opinion of another person. So whether it's distancing families from themselves because they politically disagree, whether it is, ramping up and encouraging people to make their voices known and then condoning violence, which I'm not saying that was done, this has got to stop. We should be a country that can exercise our differences at the ballot box, who can debate, who can discuss, who support free speech, but it has gone too far, especially in our nation's capital, especially against our president. And I don't condone political violence. I don't talk in that way. I try not to personally attack policies and people who have those policies who I disagree with, and to focus on the policy and then what it is that we can do for the American people.
1: It's something we make the point of saying as well. You know, I do it like a shock horror. Shock! We have friends who are Democrats. No, really, we do. They've been to our house and everything. Because it is not everything. It should not be everything in your life. We've always been a nation where we have disagreed, and we've disagreed passionately about policy, and that's okay. And the best example I can think of, really, or two best examples, was Scalia and Ruth Bader Ginsburg. They were really good friends. Really good friends. And then, of course, there was Tip O'Neill and Ronald Reagan.
2: Bring up.
1: Right.
2: Yeah, I think that's a great example, and I think part of this is in social media and algorithms that push content to people. So we become more isolated and we have an echo chamber and those thoughts continue again and again and again. One of the things I like about having a newspaper is reading something that I was not looking for and wasn't pushed to me, that it's something that I find. And so I think that, getting out of ourselves, media, it's the thing I like about going around the district. And when I travel the district and I go into a Casey's or, someplace else and I meet with people, and sometimes people will disagree with me and sometimes they'll agree with me. Sometimes they'll appreciate what we did in the working families tax cut because they got a big tax refund. And then they'll say, I'm a Democrat. I'll never vote for you, but I sure appreciate it. And that's okay too. That's okay too. But we need to be able to talk with each other. We need to be able to meet with each other.
1: Right. You're absolutely right. You know, and I did the two justices, but also there was President Reagan and Tip O'Neill, exactly the same. They went at each other politically, and then they had a drink at the end of the day. Mrs. C wants to say one final thing before we let you go.
0: Absolutely. Congresswoman, I just want to say thank you publicly for the resolution that you have introduced in the House to recognize February 1st as Blue Star Mothers Day nationally. However that goes,
2: thank you.
0: Just doing that for us, I appreciate it.
2: Well, thank you so much. You all give a lot. And Simon, to your last point about where we are as a nation and having dialogue and discourse, because we need to all come together as Americans and recognize that we live in this great nation.
1: Absolutely.
2: Where people want to come to. And so if we can keep that focus on the greatest nation on the earth, how we can rise to the aspirations of our Constitution and the values that our flag embodies, we will be a better nation for doing that.
1: Congresswoman Marionette Miller-Meeks, always a pleasure, ma'am. You take care. Be safe out there. Appropriate thing to say these days. And we'll talk to you again soon, all right?
2: Sounds good. Thank you so much.
1: Okay, thank you very much. You please do take care. Let me tell you about my friends at Audio Nova, shall I? Because you should not have an untreated hearing loss left untreated. Why? Because every single test comes back and shows that you're 4 to 5 times more likely to develop some form of dementia. Nobody wants that. So don't do it, right? Go get it checked. Go and get it checked at Audio Nova, because it's totally free and there is no obligation whatsoever to do anything else. They can quite literally say, yes, you do have a hearing problem that we can help with. And you can say, thank you very much. See ya. I wouldn't do that, but you could. There's no obligation. That's what no obligation means. So go get that checked out. They've got 12 clinics all over the great state of Iowa and hundreds all over the country because they're a much bigger organization right now than they used to be. Also, my friends, if you go and have a problem and buy a hearing aid, they're going to sell you the second one at 50% off. Right? That's amazing. All you've got to do is mention this show, iowahearing.com. 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And you tell them Simon sent you.

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21: Making a case for the deal. I'm Lisa Lucera, Fox News. Vice President Vance set to travel to Switzerland to sign off on the Memorandum of Understanding with Iran that aims to end the conflict and dismantle Iran's nuclear program.
22: A Memorandum of Understanding provides a pathway for Iran to see billions of dollars in unfrozen assets, sanctions relief, and even economic development.
23: But in order for that to happen, the Iranians have to perform. And if they don't perform, as we've said before, they don't get any of the benefits of the bargain.
22: Vice President J.D. Vance argues Americans are already benefiting with oil again flowing to the Strait of Hormuz. A 60-day memorandum of understanding does allow Iran to export and sell its oil supply, an outcome Vance says is not a major concession. Vance says he expects to travel to Switzerland this weekend to begin technical talks on Iran's nuclear stockpile.
21: Fox's Jared Halpern at the White House. Secretary of War Pete Hegseth meeting with NATO allies in Brussels, announcing a Pentagon review of American forces in Europe.
24: NATO 3.0 is post-Cold War recognition that it needs to go back to a real hardline military alliance.
21: Hegseth saying the outcome of the review will depend on how quickly European allies take responsibility for their own security. Three former members of the military awarded the Medal of Honor at a White House ceremony.
25: I'm so proud of them. A 250-year tradition of the bravest and greatest heroes ever to walk the earth.
21: Retired Marine Corps Major James Capers, honored for his bravery during the Vietnam War. Major Nick Dockery received the award for his service in Afghanistan. And Colonel John Ripley received the award posthumously for his heroism in Vietnam. Wall Street stocks rose, erasing much of yesterday's losses. The Dow had 72, the Nasdaq got 496. 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
11: Yes, indeed. You know how this works. I'm going to give you a word. We've already had a winner, by the way, in this nationwide contest. The next winner should be you. You take the word to the website of whatever radio station you're tuned into. You enter it where it's obvious. You sit back. You wait for the phone to ring. If the phone rings, you pick it up. You do not look at the caller ID. If it's us, you won $2,500. Truly that easy. Right now, take the word birthday. B-I-R-T-H-D-A-Y. Birthday. Take birthday to that website. Do it right now. And good luck, my friends. All across the great state of Iowa, it is the Simon Conway Show. I'm always excited when our next guest brings out a new book because that typically means I get to talk to her. And I'm delighted to welcome back Dana Perino. How are you?
12: I'm great, and I love talking to you. You don't have to wait for a book. You can call me up.
11: There you go. I absolutely can.
12: I mean, I don't have anything else to do. There's nothing really going on in the world.
11: So it is crazy. You know, I get a three-hour show every afternoon, and by the way, I've added to that a three-hour show in the morning in Orlando because, like you, I want to work both ends of the clock. And so I have 6 hours to play with. And still that doesn't seem enough to cover all the news that's going on in the world. You have far less time. How do you decide what's getting in and what isn't?
12: Well, thankfully, I'm just the anchor. the producers have a very hard time. I actually marvel at their ability to figure out, okay, what is the lead today? Because President Trump generates so much news that you could arguably lead with two or three different stories a day.
11: Absolutely.
12: When Biden was in office, it was pretty clear. I mean, the open border was such a huge story, and it was also so visual, right? Because we work in television here at Fox, and so we are always thinking, like, how can we show you the story? How can we show you what we're talking about? Well, the images from the border were so dramatic that was a pretty easy call. And also, they weren't making much else news. There was nothing else that they were doing. So now you have a situation where, like, everywhere you look, it's like being a raccoon in a room full of disco balls. You don't know where to look.
11: It is absolutely crazy right now. It really is. And that doesn't even take into account my local stuff here as well. And indeed in Orlando. All right. Look, I didn't introduce you properly because I'm never really sure how to do that. Former White House press secretary, Fox News anchor, author. Which do you prefer? What's your preferred title?
12: How about a longtime friend, of Simon Conway, but I think that also like a political commentator and author. But yes, I do think that right now, the fact that this is my first time being on your show where I could be called a novelist.
13: Yes.
12: That means a lot to me. That means a lot to me. I love that.
13: All right. Well, let's go there right now. You brought all these great advice books out. I wish someone had told me the best advice for building a career and a meaningful life. Then there was And the Good News Is, and then Everything Will Be Okay, Life Lessons for Young Women from a Former Young Woman. You shouldn't have added that last bit. And then, of course, one of my personal favorite, Let Me Tell You About Jasper, because everyone who knows me knows I can't walk past any dog anywhere without introducing myself. So you did all these great books, and then suddenly we get a novel, which I wasn't expecting. Mm-hmm. What made you take that leap?
12: Well, I've loved the books that I did that were the nonfiction, and I always wanted to be an author, and I really, when I was a little kid, thought I would write stories and write novels, but I never really took a creative writing class. And even in high school, when I was on a speech and debate team and through college, and then working in news, my entire life is very fact-based, right? But in my free time, I would devour fiction almost exclusively. And it was a great way for me to also connect with other people. When I was very young and I was growing up in Wyoming and Colorado, and we didn't really have like these European vacations that all these kids have now, I traveled the world through books and I loved it. So fast forward, I felt like there was no other advice book that I wanted to do. And I'd had this story percolating in my mind of that came to be in Purple State. And a good friend of mine named Andrew Graff, who is an author in his own right, but also grew up on a farm and served in the military and was serving in the Air Force during 9/11 and went to Afghanistan. He came back and wrote a great novel called Raft of Stars. Highly recommend. And then I invited him to come and do a book signing for his second book at my friend's bookstore in New Jersey. And he said, "You have an idea?" And I said, "I'm sure everyone tells you that." Because now, not only is he a published author, but he teaches creative writing mm-hmm. at Wittenberg University in Ohio. And I was like, "I'm not going to bother you with that. I'm sure everyone tells you they can write a book." But he said, "How long is this walk we're going on?" I said, "About 3 miles." He said, "Well, start talking." And I have to tell you, Simon, about 250 yards down the street, he goes, "Wait, it could all come down to one gerrymandered district in Wisconsin." And for some reason, the light bulb went off, and I thought, this is possible and doable. And so I went for it.
13: That's very, very cool. You know, when I first heard it was going to be set in Wisconsin, I thought, should I will be upset? But then, because you've been here a bunch, right? Of course,
12: you're not the Purple State.
13: We're not, and also we don't do gerrymandering here either. We actually avoid all of that. Okay, so we have three women here, Dot, Harper, and Mary in this book. I'm always very careful about not giving away plots in fiction novels. So we have these three ladies. Is there a bit of you in each one?
12: Well, mostly in Dot, I would say, and a little bit of Harper. But Mary is the stylish, confident woman that I would love to be.
13: Oh, come on. I bet.
12: Like, she's just so confident, and she's so witty and so funny. I love her. I love also that she's like the baby of the family, and I'm a firstborn girl, as is Dot. Harper is the one that's interesting to me about my husband. He read all 5 drafts of the book, and his favorite character is Harper. He feels tender towards her. He's like, "Oh, she needs a little help. She's a little vulnerable." And the guys that have read it seem to gravitate towards her.
13: All right. Well, it's certainly interesting. Again, a little concern. First concern was about Wisconsin. Then I was cool about that. Second concern was, okay, this is romantic. Is this a Hallmark movie in the making? And then I read it and was relaxed about that as well. But the interesting thing is the thing I focus on a lot in my real life, right? People are amazed when I tell them I have friends who are Democrats. Da, da, da. Mm-hmm. Because we are far more alike than we are different, aren't we?
12: I think so. And I also think it's very much true when you put your phone down and you just get to meet people. Like, I was thinking about all these Knicks fans today, where this is the day of the Knicks having their big parade downtown New York. And
13: yep.
12: here in New York is pretty interesting. Like, you could be a Yankees fan or a Mets fan, a Giants fan or a Jets fan, but everybody gets to be a part of the Knicks. And it doesn't matter if you're Republican or Democrat, you are a Knicks fan. And I sort of feel that when you get off your phones, most people are quite neighborly. Politics is not the first thing that they think about. And especially, I find, in the Midwest, people are friendly, of course. You've heard that, I'm sure, from a lot of people. But it is true that there is more of a community spirit, especially in the farming and rural communities. Everybody helps each other out because you have to. That's part of survival. One of the things about the town that I base it on, I call it Cedar Falls in the book, but it's based on a real-life town in outside of Milwaukee called Cedarburg. This has the most fabulous mom-and-pop shops all down this really long main street that they call Washington Avenue. And there's so many festivals, so many things to do. The community spirit is alive and well. And I don't think you can get that if you're just consumed with partisan politics all the time.
11: Exactly. You're absolutely right. By the way, there's a real Cedar Falls in Iowa, just so you know. Let's not do the spoiler thing too much, but I did see a bit of you with this this leap almost of faith, because we've talked about how you met Peter and how you were like, oh, how complicated this is going to be. Can we really? Should we really? Mm-hmm. And a friend gave you some advice, which I saw that in this leap of faith to go on this adventure in Cedar Falls.
12: That's right. So one of the things I did is took the lessons for young women that I wrote in Everything Will Be Okay, and I hid them in a story within Purple State. And some of that is career-oriented, but a lot of it was life advice, especially like being good to your girlfriends, making sure that you make time for yourself in terms of nutrition, health, exercise. But at the end, I'm so pleased because I feel that when they are teed up to make decisions, that they understand the most important advice I've ever received and that I have ever given out. And that is that choosing love is not a career limiting decision. And I'll repeat it. Choosing love does not mean your career is going to be curtailed. I'm living proof of it. And over again, as I've given that advice for the young women who will agree with me and take me up on that, they have fulfilling lives, wonderful careers, and love is God's gift to you.
11: There
12: you go. Should go for it.
11: Exactly right. And he has a great accent, may I say, your husband.
12: Yes, I'm very good. Are you enjoying the soccer? Football.
11: The World Cup, of course. Yeah, especially the Scots,
12: yes,
11: actually. I really love their passion.
12: They were great, right?
11: Their passion is amazing. And they drank Boston Dry. I mean, come on.
12: That was hysterical.
11: Isn't it? That really is hysterical. Okay, Dana Perino, the book is called Purple State. I heartily recommend it. I have one final thing. You've written all these advice books. How, when you are sat down at the computer screen with a notepad, I don't know how you do it, by the way. A lot of writers still insist on writing with a pen on a piece of paper. But how do you go from that to everything that is happening on the page is coming out of your brain as fiction? How did you make that leap?
12: You know, when I was getting ready to do the rollout for the book and thought, I'm going to get a question about that, like the one you just asked me, and I look back and I know that I did it. I just don't know how. Because, I'm not like a creative, I guess I am creative, and I am a novelist now, and I always wanted to be, but I never felt confident in calling myself that until this was on the shelves. And I look back and think, I guess I'm better at this than I think I am. and the story just came out, and the dialogue was fun to write. And I would initially take notes, hard copy. And then I would also, in my notes app, anytime I thought about something during the week, I would put in my notes app, just like a little reminder. Thankfully, I'm still blessed with a good memory. And then I would organize those notes on Fridays. And on Saturdays and Sundays from 11 to 4, I would kiss Peter and say, okay, bye. And then I'd be gone for 6 hours. And then I'd come back down and have a night.
11: Amazing stuff. Dana Perino, always a pleasure talking to you. Thank you so much. I heartily recommend. I've got it in my hand right now. That is your book, Purple State. It is a novel. Dana Perino's first, I predict, very boldly, not her last. Dana, thank you so much. You have yourself a...
12: Thanks so much. Take care, Simon.
11: You too. Have a wonderful rest of the day. Goodbye.
12: Bye.
11: 515-284-1040. Text us 81530. Send us a talkback, why don't you? We're all across the great state of Iowa, and this is the Simon Conway Show.

0: very explicit about the memorandum of understanding. He could not have been more explicit, including the $300 billion redevelopment fund. Uh-huh. We also told you it wasn't a deal. It's a memorandum of understanding. We explain the difference. USA Today headline just come out. Trump pledges $300 billion redevelopment fund in Iran deal, but who's paying? You've got to be careful what your sources are. That is absolutely outrageous. And if you listened to us this morning, you would know how outrageous it was. And I said this morning, I meant at the beginning of the show. Meanwhile, talking of outrageous, how about this? So the International Space Station has been leaking for a very long time. American astronauts have tried to fix it. Russian cosmonauts have tried to fix it. No one has been able to fix it. But if you remember, a couple of weeks ago, we told you that the American astronauts took shelter in a Dragon capsule that was docked to the station. And now we know why. Mrs. C, her head's going to explode in a minute. You waiting for the why, honey? The why is impressive. So it got very tension-filled on the space station as the Russians were talking about drilling into and soaring into a wall on the space station because they thought that might be where the leak is.
1: What could possibly go wrong?
0: So there was a major tension on the space station, and that is why the American astronauts all took shelter in the Dragon capsule that was docked to the space station, and just in case, they had to leave in a hurry. C's face is a picture right now.
1: You know, math, science, that was never my thing. History and English. So, my brain tells me, sawing into something where it has to be pressurized.
0: Yes.
1: And, you know, that's like probably the most dangerous part of the job is the pressurization and that changing.
0: Yeah. Well, the outside atmosphere, you know, the outside of the space station is the most hostile environment any astronaut could be in.
1: Right. So
0: you can't breathe.
1: Myself as a layperson.
0: Yes.
1: Who admittedly is not good at math and science. Even I know.
0: Yes.
1: That's a bad idea.
0: Drilling into the wall of the space station. Bad idea, says
1: and
0: Mrs.
1: This,
0: C.
1: This idea came from somebody who has trained for this for years.
0: Yes. Let's check in with the news anchor and see what he thinks.
1: Maybe I can be an astronaut.
0: Maybe you can. Dave, you seen his story?
2: I have, Simon, yes.
0: This is crazy, right?
2: It is crazy. And, you know, as you were talking about, you know, in case the American astronauts needed to leave in a hurry.
0: Right.
2: If there was some sort of crisis in the building we're currently in and we had to get out of here quickly, I'd be nervous already. And it's just a nice day outside.
1: I'm nervous any day because outside. I never know if the elevator's going to work.
2: Well, that's true. We all do kind of take our own lives into our own hands getting on the elevator.
0: Absolutely.
2: But there's not space outside that, that we have to worry about.
0: Yes.
2: So, yikes. What a, to call that a tense situation is that and then some.
1: That's definitely the biggest job hazard I've ever heard.
0: So this from Yahoo, right? A short tunnel section dubbed the Park, which connects the Russian Zvezda module to the station's aft docking port, has been leaking air on and off since at least 2019. So it once again came to a head on June 5th, NASA Press Secretary Bethany Stevens noted in an update that five astronauts would be taking shelter in a docked Dragon spacecraft, quote, out of an abundance of caution due to Russia's mitigation measures to repair cracks. What they didn't tell us then was the mitigation was drilling into and sawing into a wall on the International Space Station.
1: I don't think the ISS is the only thing that's cracked in this situation.
0: I'd be
1: who has the ideas a little cracked.
0: I'd be like, I'd like to go home now. Before you start the whole drilling, sawing thing, I'd like to go home. Thank you very much. I've got my space suit. I've packed my little bag.
1: I've seen it.

0: I'm good.
1: Yes.
0: I took a picture. It's lovely.
1: Yes.
0: Thanks for the hospitality, but I got to go.
1: Uh-huh. So anyway, now we know that's truly crazy. Truly crazy. But anyway, I guess whatever they did, they did. Nobody died, thankfully, and the Americans are back in the space station. So there's that. Dave, would you want to leave? No circumstances.
2: Well, I don't know, because like I was saying, I feel like leaving might be just as dangerous. I don't know. I assume there's an escape plan if something really dangerous happens on the
1: space. Well, you've got a perfectly usable Dragon spacecraft docked to the space station.
2: Right, but I feel like that's not like your car that you just jump in and go. I assume it's a little more complicated to get back to Earth safely.
1: Well, yeah, but you know, the first thing you want to do is undock.
2: Right, yes.
1: Okay, let's undock from the thing they're drilling into the wall of. Let's do that.
0: I feel like dinner tonight or breakfast in the morning is going to be a little tense for the crew.
1: Yes. Yeah, because they all... I mean,
0: they might need some team-building moments right now.
1: It's a small... Basically, a small space that they all occupy.
0: It's a tin can.
1: It's a big tin can.
0: It's a long tin can.
1: It's a very large
0: tin
1: can.
0: But, you know, you literally bump into people.
1: They have their own module.
2: That's a tough icebreaker, too, you know. So, how'd the sawing into the whole thing go? You know, doesn't really...
0: Oh, no. I would be the most petty astronaut ever. I would float on by and go, huh, didn't work, did it?
1: Greg in Hammerston says, send up some spray foam. Right, we've all seen those infomercials.
2: That's right.
1: That'll do it.
0: Some of that Insta-Seal.
1: Yes, that's what they need, some Insta-Seal.
0: Just throw around some duct tape, y'all. Yeah. Duct tape fixes everything.
1: This thing's been up there for decades, and there is now a plan to bring it back down and crash it, by the way. We're not trying to recover it. I think Elon Musk, has, in a lot of cases, has the contract to do that. To bring it safely down and crash it.
0: I do wish they wouldn't crash it. If they bring it down, I would like to see it preserved and put in a museum somewhere.
1: I don't know how you can do that.
0: I
1: don't think we have any spacecraft that have the ability to do that. So I think they're gonna dump it in the Pacific.
0: Hmm.
1: Mm-hmm. I think that's the plan. It'll burn up on reentry, though. What's left of it will then be dumped in the Pacific.
0: Well,
1: but most of it's going to burn
0: it
1: up.
0: Down as much stuff as we have floating around up there.
1: Because it's big.
0: It'll just be a big floating thing.
1: Uh-huh, yeah, but it could get in the way of a lot of things. So, and ultimately, its orbit would degenerate, and it would come down of its own accord. It's far better that we...
0: Listen to you.
1: Bring it down.
0: You almost sound like you know what you're talking about.
1: I do. I follow this stuff.
0: Oh, I know. I know.
1: I know you know. So anyway.
0: You took pictures from the beach.
1: I did.
0: Not of the beach.
1: Nope.
0: But just a big...
1: Blue Origin.
0: Yes, the mount station.
1: Cape Canaveral Launch Complex 36, which actually looks a lot better than you would think it looked, considering what happened at it. I will send you that photograph, Dave.
2: Oh, to be fair, I would have taken that photo, too. That sounds pretty cool.
1: We're on the beach, and I took the photograph, and then I did use an app to sharpen the image, because we were on the beach and a few miles away. It's sharper. The image I'm going to send you is sharper than my original. I'll send you the original.
0: Yep. Unfortunately, we missed a launch by a day when we got there.
1: Yep.
0: And then double, unfortunately, we missed a launch that was happening the day after we left.
1: Day after, yeah. I don't even know if that went, actually.
0: I don't know. It just wasn't meant to be. It will be.
1: Yep. Anyway, so there you go. That all happened. It is 5:46 just about. We'll take a quick time out, and then we will continue the conversation, including this plot on the White House and the Freedom event. That plot has a ringleader, apparently, and the ringleader turns out to be an illegal alien. It is 5:46. This is the Simon Conway Show.
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1: Then you know, let me tell you. So now it appears we now know who the alleged ringleader of the alleged plot to kill a lot of people at the UFC event at the White House. He is an illegal alien. According to the Department of Homeland Security, his name is Abraham Alvarez, and they have identified him in federal documents as the ringleader of the plot to carry out the mass casualty event on June 14th. If you want to see a picture of him, well, we have his mugshot, which he is smiling broadly. Courtesy of the Douglas County Sheriff's Office. Really smiling very broadly. So anyway, he's in custody. Five people are in custody. If you were listening to us yesterday, you know the basic idea of the plot. They were taking some drones, some exploding drones, and the idea was to hit those on nearby buildings. I think they were fairly confident they would not get them into the White House grounds itself, and I think they were probably right. But nearby buildings, that was the idea. That would have caused the president to be immediately evacuated inside the White House, as well as other government dignitaries. But everybody else who was there would have been evacuated off the White House complex. Then they'd have walked into a sniper's nest. This is the plan. And the sniper was supposed to pick off as many people as possible. They had an idea for a safe house, an escape route, and everything else. But they're also, part of their planning was, well, why don't we just storm the White House? Yeah, that that wouldn't have worked. If they got past Secret Service, there's a lot of Marines on the White House complex, let me put it that way. But I don't think they would have got past the Secret Service. Let me, again, tell you that. So anyway, that was the plot. The youngest member of this group was 19. It was his mum that called the local authorities. Without that, I don't know that we would have stopped it. Would they have been successful, or were they naive? I think there was a lot of naivete in this plan. These are not people with great experience in carrying out such an assault, and you're talking about the most protected building on the planet. So there's that. But that isn't really the point. The point is there was a plot, and we do not have a lot of people that were involved in the plot. That's pretty serious stuff as well. We don't have them all. So hopefully we are zeroing in on the other people who were involved, and that we get them arrested and charged if we have the evidence. And we do that as soon as possible. I think it's really important that we get to do that. So that is basically where we are with the plot. And hopefully we'll bring this to a conclusion pretty quickly. No word on lawyers or anything else so far. Just five people in custody, ranging in age from 19 is the youngest one, and I think 34, I believe I saw, is the oldest one. So there's a bunch more people we need to put behind bars and try. And hopefully we have the evidence to do all of that. and find them guilty, hopefully. If they did it, then that's what needs to occur, and hopefully we get to that point sooner rather than later. So anyway, that's where we are with that. Still to come on today's show, my friends. Well, we are still loaded for bear, obviously. That happens a lot here. We are going to talk a little gas prices with our oil guy in the final hour. April loves talking to RT. RT Trevino likes to be called Ray sometimes. You like to talk to him. He likes to talk to you.
0: No, you just like to call him Ray. He goes by RT.
1: Yeah. And then we're going to talk a little, there's a veteran thing that we want to share with you as well. That's coming up after the top of the hour two. And we'll hopefully have some time to talk to Dave about some other things as well. But, you know, he's a busy man. You never know. He's a busy boy. So all those things are still to come on today's show. Please do keep it locked right here. Don't forget to follow me on social media. Facebook is facebook.com/simon.conway.1776. Almost 36,000 of us over there. Go check it out. 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
1: Hi, 25 now till the top of the hour, 800-941-SEAN, our number. You want to be a part of the program. Born on America's darkest day, 9/11/01, the Tunnel to Towers Foundation. They have been helping America's heroes ever since. Heroes like Fire Lieutenant Michael Wells. Now, he was inspired by the heroism